0: spoon them out tonight. There's nothing too good for the Comans. And don't forget, for dessert, we're having a flaming plum pudding.
1: How do you fix it, boss?
0: Well, you take the plum pudding and put it in a bowl. Then you take a pint of brandy, good brandy, you know, real old brandy, and you pour it over the pudding.
1: Continue, boss. You fascinate me.
0: Then you take a match and set fire to the brandy.
1: You what?
0: You take a match and set fire to the brandy.
1: Boss, I doubt if I'll have the heart.
0: Well, just do as I tell you. See you later. Jingle bell, jingle bell, jingle dum-da-ding. Dum-dum-dum-dum. Gee, I hope the gang got all those contest letters cleaned up. I don't want the Comans to find out that so many people can't stand me. Well, kids, are you about finished with the mail?
2: We're all through, Jack, except for those entries over there in the corner.
0: Why haven't you opened those?
2: They're still ticking.
0: Ticking? You mean... Hey, there's one that's smoking. Quick, Don, throw it out the window.
3: Okay.
0: I wonder why the... Fine Christmas spirit. That thing could have...
4: Hello, Mr. Benny.
0: Huh? Who are you?
4: I was just passing by and something blew me in.
0: Oh, well, Merry Christmas.
4: Yeah, same to you. Goodbye.
0: Goodbye. Now, kids, we've got to get all these letters read because the contest ends tomorrow night, December 24th, you know.
2: Say, Jack, listen to this letter I just opened. I think it's from a Scotch girl.
0: A Scotch girl? What does it say?
2: I can't stand Jack Benny because his nose is warmer than mine. Signed, Lassie.
0: Oh, she's just mad because she read that big story about me in Newsweek. Anyway, kids, never mind the rest of those letters. Mr. and Mrs. Coleman will be here for dinner soon. I also invited their friend, Jack Wellington. So please be on your best behavior. Especially you, Phil.
5: Me?
0: Yes, you. Just for tonight, don't bring your jug to the table with you. Please.
5: Now, wait a minute, Jackson. Have you ever tried eating that meat straight?
0: I know it's awful, Phil, but do it just as a favor to me. And another thing, Phil. When you take the jacket off the baked potato, you're not supposed to go... It's only a potato. And Don...
3: Yes, Jack?
0: Don, when Rochester offers you a third helping, try to refuse, will you? Or at least say well before you dive in. And Mary...
2: Oh, Jack, don't try to tell me anything about eating.
3: You better listen to him, Libby. He was eating 30 years before you were born.
0: Bill, your Christmas present isn't so big that I can't carry it back to the store. So don't try to... Oh, hello, Polly. Merry Christmas.
6: Merry Christmas.
0: Isn't that cute? Say, kids, don't you think my Christmas tree is a beauty? Look how big it is.
7: It sure is, Mr. Benny. Where did you get it?
0: Well...
5: I'll tell you, kid. A man drove through Beverly Hills with that tree laying on top of his car, and Jackson was right behind him.
0: Phil.
5: Jackson knew about the sharp curve in the road, and the man didn't.
0: Phil, please. Christmas trees are very sentimental to me. In fact, I used to go out in the woods and cut down my own tree. But I gave that up.
2: Yeah, it's so hard to find one with packages under it.
0: Yeah. Anyway, this is the best Christmas tree I've ever had.
7: And look at all those presents. Say, Mr. Benny, what's in that great big box over there all tied up with that red and green ribbon?
5: That's there every year, kid. It's a decoy.
0: It is not.
1: Oh, boss! Boss!
0: What is it, Rochester?
1: For dinner tonight, do you want French bread, raisin bread, or English muffins?
0: English muffins. Are they the real English muffins?
1: Are they? I cut one of them open and found two tickets to a cricket match.
0: Well, you can't go. You've got work to do. And by the way, I hired an English butler to help me serve tonight, so the Colemans will feel at home. He should be here any minute. Gosh, I bet right now Ronnie and Benita are sitting on pins and needles waiting to leave their house.
8: Oh, Ronnie! Ronnie, where are you?
9: Right here in the library, Benita.
8: It's almost 8 o'clock. It's time for us to go over to Mr. Benny's house. Have you forgotten?
6: Oh, no, no. I haven't forgotten. It's been on my mind all week. Perhaps we can phone and make some excuse.
8: No, darling, we can't do that. He's probably gone to a great deal of trouble preparing dinner. In fact, just this afternoon, his butler... what's his butler's name again?
6: Manchester?
8: Yes. Manchester. Well, he came to the back door and wanted to borrow some sugar, so I gave him a saucerful.
6: You gave him a saucerful?
8: Yes, they already have all our cups.
6: Yes, I wondered why Sherwood served my afternoon tea in a Dixie cup. But I guess you're right, Benita. Maybe we should go. I'll never forget when Benny invited us to his house 3 years ago and we didn't show up. You know, it made him so angry, he wrote a letter to Britain asking for his bundle back.
8: He's probably sensitive. Well, it's getting late. You better start dressing.
6: Oh, yes, yes. And I mustn't forget to take Jack Benny's shoes back to him.
8: His shoes?
6: Yes, he slipped them off when he was having dinner here 2 weeks ago. You know, I've never seen such interesting shoes. They've so many secret pockets in them. And there's a little device in there where you wiggle your toes and it makes change.
8: Belong to Mr. Benny. I should have known they weren't yours when I saw the box spring in the arch support.
6: Yeah, I noticed that, too. By the way, Benita, who's invited to the dinner besides us?
8: Well, I understand there'll be Mary Livingston. She's on his program, you know.
6: Mary Livingston. Didn't she at one time work behind the stocking counter at the May Company?
8: Yes, and I can't understand her giving up a good job like that. Let's see. Oh, yes, besides Mary Livingston, there'll be that Phil Harris fellow.
6: Oh, yes. Ham hocks and turnip greens. Say, Benita, couldn't we phone and say that Uncle Oswald is ill and we have to go and visit him?
8: You can't do that. After all, Mr. Benny lives right next door. He'll see our lights and know we're home.
6: Oh, yes, yes. Even that 30-foot fence doesn't keep him from peeping in on us. Creeping along his side of the fence with a periscope.
8: A
6: most remarkable fellow.
8: I do hope Mr. Benny doesn't insist on playing that violin tonight.
6: You know, why, Benita, why did you have to bring that up? For 10 years, I've been plagued with love in bloom. I've hoped, I've wished, yes, even prayed for a minor disaster, a fire, a tornado, even termites, anything. But destroy that violin.
8: But darling.
6: Well, if he can't be stopped, then in the name of heaven, let him play right. Give him the will. Give him the strength. Give him the talent to hit that high note.
8: Perhaps he's got short fingers.
6: Well, every day for 10 years, it's been love in bloom. And now it's a new one. Kiss me once and kiss me twice and da-da-da-da-da. Well, I'm sorry, dear, but I didn't mean to lose my temper.
8: Well, cheer up, darling. I'm sure we'll have a lovely evening at Mr. Benny's.
6: Yeah, I hope so.
8: Perhaps he'll eat a lot and fall asleep early.

0: going to play your violin tonight.
1: I am, too. The Colemans are pretty high-class people. They don't go places just to eat. Now, let me practice. I'll have to get a new string.
0: That was a door buzzer.
1: Say, maybe that's the... Never mind, Rochester, I'll get it. Yes? Oh, yes, you're the English butler I ordered. Have you had much experience at serving?
2: Yes, I've served the butler in England since the decline of the early butler.
1: Well, good. Go right in the kitchen and get started. What's your name?
2: Bertie Flowell.
1: What was that?
2: Bertie Flowell.
1: Oh. Well, tonight, I'll just call you Nottingham.
0: That?
1: It was the English butler I hired. For tonight, I'm calling him Nottingham. Do you think that's English enough?
0: Why don't you call him the White Cliffs of Dover?
1: No, that's too long. Maybe
3: I'll... Hey, Jackson, why don't you call him Heathcliff?
1: Heathcliff?
3: Sure, you're trying to pull a bluff. Filthy, they ought to hang you up instead of your stockings.
1: You can say that again. Oh, that must be the Colemans now.
4: I'll get it.
1: No, Rochester, that's why I got the English butler. Nottingham, answer the door, please.
2: No.
5: Good evening. Mr. Benny is expecting us.
2: Oh, come in. I'm waiting in the drawing room.
5: What was that?
2: I said, come in, sir. I haven't called the waiter from the drawing room.
5: Oh, you're the fellow who sells the tobacco.
1: Ronnie, Benita, I'm glad you came so early.
5: Hello, Jack, old boy.
0: So good of you to have us over.
1: Oh, it's a pleasure indeed. Nottingham, take Mr. and Mrs. Coleman's hat, coat, and canoe. Thank you.
5: You know, Jack, I just made an awful mistake. I didn't know you had a second butler.
1: Oh, yes. He's English, you know.
0: But his English accent is so thick.
1: Well, he's been there twice. Twice, you know.
5: Well, if he ever goes back again, he'll choke to death.
1: Yes. Come, let's go into the drawing room.
0: By the way, Mr. Benny, where is Manchester?
1: What? What did you say?
0: Where is Manchester?
1: Oh, Manchester. Well, you go out Sepulveda Boulevard.
5: Jack, Benita means Manchester, your butler.
1: Oh, that's Rochester. Rochester.
4: Let Nottingham do it.
1: I'm not talking to you. Benita, my butler's name is Rochester. He's in the kitchen getting dinner ready. Come, let's go into the drawing room. I want you to meet my associates. Here we are. Mr. and Mrs. Coleman, this is my radio cast.
5: How do you do?
6: How do you do, Mr. and Mrs. Coleman?
3: Hiya, Ronnie. Benita, what do you hear from the tea and crumpets?
1: Well, you know, Ronnie, he's Phil's such an unruly blighter. You should excuse the expression. By the way, Ronnie, I have a little surprise for you this evening. I also invited your friend Jack Wellington to dinner.
5: Wellington, splendid. Did you hear that, Benita?
0: Yes, isn't that nice?
1: Sit down, folks. We'll have cocktails in just a few minutes. I hope you'll pardon the way my house looks, but I've been so busy opening mail.
0: You know. Oh, that reminds me. How is your I Can't Stand Jack Benny radio contest coming along?
1: Oh, wonderful. Of course, it ends tomorrow night. So, Benita, if you want to get your letter in, be sure it's postmarked before midnight, December 24th.
4: You know, Jack just received a citation in Congress because of all the national unity his I Can't Stand Jack Benny contest is promoting.
5: Was that national unity?
6: Yes, it's the first time in history that the Republicans and Democrats agree on the same thing.
1: Yes, sir, that's me. Yep.
0: Oh, Ronnie, look at that Christmas tree. Isn't it beautiful?
5: Yes, it certainly is.
1: I suppose you folks have a nice Christmas tree, too.
0: Well, we bought a nice tree, but while we were driving home, a peculiar thing happened. Yes, Ronnie made a sharp turn, and that's the last we saw of it.
1: Oh, that's a shame. Well, how about some cocktails? What would you like, Ronnie?
5: Oh, nothing right now, thanks, Jack. But after dinner, perhaps a little B&B?
1: Oh, so will I. For dinner, I always have an S&S.
0: S&S.
1: Now,
0: what's that?
6: Half soda and half sympathy soothing syrup.
1: Yes, it's awfully good.
2: Wholemeal spoons, Wellington's Royals.
1: What? Oh, he must mean that Wellington is here. Oh, come right in. Come right in.
7: Hello, Benny, old boy. Ronnie Benito.
5: Wellington.
0: Mr. Benny told us you were coming.
1: Mr. Wellington, this is my radio gang here. It's Mary, Phil, Don, and Larry. Well, we're all here now.
8: Hey, Wellington, you lost half your glasses.
1: Phil, that's a monocle. Half his glasses.
5: Say, Wellington, I should tell you, we had a letter from Wickersham the other day.
7: Wickersham? Well, how is the old duffer?
5: Oh, he sounded cheerful enough. What a sense of humor he has.
0: Yeah, Willie, that reminds me. Why don't you tell Mr. Benny and his friends that amusing anecdote Wickersham always tells at dinner parties?
7: Oh, yes, yes. Now, let's see. Now, how does that go?
1: While you're thinking about it, I can play a solo on my...
7: Oh, I have it. I have it.
5: Good.
0: Good. Well, tell that amusing story.
7: Well, it seems that there was a rather old codger in London who was somewhat hard of hearing, and he was riding on a westbound tram towards...
5: No, Wellington, it was an eastbound tram.
7: Oh, yes, he was riding on an eastbound tram.
0: Yeah, he was going to Trafalgar Square, so it must have been a southbound tram.
7: By Jove, Benita, you're right. It was a southbound tram. Well, anyway, he wanted to get off at Wembley Station.
5: Now, you see, Jack, Wembley is a station where the tram stops.
1: Oh, good, I thought the man wanted a jump off.
7: Well, anyway, this old codger turned to the woman standing next to him and said...
0: Wasn't it a man standing next to him?
7: No, it was... By Jove, it was a man.
6: Anybody here care to shoot a game of pool?
1: Mary.
7: Anyway, he turned to the man standing next to him and inquired, is this Wembley? And the man said...
5: No, wait, you forgot to mention that the second chap was hard of hearing, too.
7: Oh, yes, that's important. Well, he turned to this stranger and asked, is this Wembley? And the stranger who was hard of hearing said, no, this isn't Wembley, this is Thursday. So the old codger... I say, did I tell you that this old codger was also hard of hearing?
5: Oh, yes, you told them that when you mentioned it was a westbound tram.
0: A southbound.
5: Oh, yes, Trafalgar Square, that's right.
7: So the old codger who was hard of hearing said Thursday, so am I. Let's get off and have a drink.
1: Southbound tram, Trafalgar Square.
4: Oh, it was a very amusing story, Mr. Wellington. Very funny. Would you folks care for a cigarette?
5: Yes, thank you.
1: Southbound tram, Trafalgar Square, Trafalgar...
4: You see, these cigarettes I just gave you are Lucky Strikes. They're made of the finer, the lighter, the naturally milder tobacco.
7: Well, that's interesting, isn't it now?
1: He got off at Wembley Station because he was hard of hearing... So
4: and you notice that Lucky Strikes are so round, so firm, so fully packed, so free and easy on the draw.
0: How enchanting.
5: Yeah, please go on, Mr. Wilson.
1: And the second chap got off the tram because it was so fully packed. No, that was a woman, by Jove. That's right.
4: And that's the reason LSMFT is so popular. LSMFT stands for Lucky Strike means fine tobacco.
7: Amazing, amazing.
5: Yes, just think of it. LSMFT. Lucky Strike means fine tobacco.
7: Deucedly clever, isn't it?
1: So when the stranger said, this is Thursday... The man who was hard of hearing said, so am I. Let's get off and have a drink. Oh, yes. Thursday. Thirsty.
7: Say! That is a clever anecdote.
1: Yes, sir. Oh, that's a hoodie. Oh, here come the cocktails. Set them right over here, Nottingham.
2: Oh.
1: Dinner will be ready pretty soon, and I can't tell you how happy I am that you were all able to come over, particularly at this time so close to Christmas.
5: Oh, thank you, Jack.
0: Thank you.
1: And since it is so close to Christmas, I think it would be nice if we had Larry Stevens sing an appropriate song.
5: Oh, good, good.
0: By all means.
1: Are you ready, Larry?
9: Yes, Mr. Benny.
1: Go right ahead. Here, let me sit next to you, Mary.

0: That was very nice, Larry. Now, folks, let's all have a cocktail before we go into dinner.
1: Well, that's fine. And, Jack, if you don't mind, I'd like to propose a toast.
0: Of course, Ronnie. We'd love to have you do it.
1: I propose a toast to the world. A world which has just survived the bloodiest and costliest of all human conflicts. A world which was so nearly led back to the dark ages of oppression and slavery by cruel and greedy men who traded in hate. It seems impossible that there could be any more suffering than mankind has just endured. But it is possible, and it will happen, if we lose sight of the lessons so bitterly learned. Let us remember that men everywhere are our neighbors, and their right to life and freedom is as precious to them as ours is to us. So here's a toast to all the people in the world. May we, by working together for a lofty purpose and with God's help, achieve the goal that mankind for 20 centuries has striven for. Peace on earth, goodwill to men.
0: Merry Christmas, everybody. Merry Christmas.
2: Merry Christmas.
3: 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Merry Christmas. Merry Christmas.

0: tomorrow, December 24th, at midnight. If you haven't sent in your entry, do it now. Just complete this sentence, "I can't stand Jack Benny because," in 50 words or less, and mail your letter to the Jack Benny Contest, Hollywood 28, California. Prizes would total $10,000 in victory bonds, and in case of a tie, duplicate prizes will be awarded. The board of judges include Goodman Ace of the Easy Aces and Peter Lorre, and the supreme and final judge will be the Honorable Fred Allen. The decision of the judges will be final, and all letters become the property of Jack Benny, including the rights to publish. This contest is open to everyone except the employees of the American Tobacco Company, its agents, and the National Broadcasting Company. It is subject to all federal and state laws and regulations.
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0: This morning, the great Gildersleeve took his little nephew, Leroy, down to Hogan Brothers department store to buy him a suit. And while he was there, he bought one for himself, too. Did he have it wrapped? Not the water commissioner. He's wearing it home, and it's quite a suit.
1: You bet. Latest thing. Dill pickle green.
2: Hey, Uncle, could we walk on the other side of the street?
1: You what for, my boy?
2: Well, there's not so many people over there. With you in that suit, walking in this crowd is dangerous for a little kid. They get to looking at you and walk right over me.
1: Now, Leroy, let's not be jealous. You have a fine suit, too?
2: Holy cow, Unc, that color. Dill pickle green. You could wear that to a masquerade party.
1: Masquerade?
2: Sure. Put on a mustard shirt and you could go as a hamburger.
1: That'll do, Leroy. You're just a little boy. You don't know anything about fashions. This color is so new, it hasn't even been in the magazines yet.
2: Hey, Unc, how about getting some popcorn and going to a movie?
1: No, we have to get home, Leroy. Bertie will be waiting dinner for us. Right, George, this is a good-looking suit. Nice lines. Snappy. Oh, pardon me, madam.
2: Why don't you look where you're walking, Unc?
1: Well, I just glanced into a shop window. Yeah. Collar fits nice, too. Just like Esquire. Why do they make these store windows so short? Can't get a good look at yourself before you hit the doorway. Excuse me.
2: Unc.
1: Yeah, all right, Leroy. I'm looking for something. Right here, in fact, in this big, shiny window. This is more like it. You can't tell anything in those triple mirrors where they sell the suits. You see too many people.
2: Gee, Unc, why do you want to look into a paint store? Let's go home.
1: Well, I may want to buy some white lead. Yes, sir, Gildersleeve, you look pretty good. This coat with the belt in the back makes those shoulders look fine. The pants are nice, too.
2: Unc, I read a story once about a guy named Narcissus.
1: Huh? Who?
2: All he did was sit and look at his reflection in the water.
1: Oh?
2: You know what happened?
1: What?
2: He fell in the lake.
1: All right, Leroy, we'll go home. My name isn't Narcissus, and I'm not going to fall in any lake.
2: Hey, you got a tag on the back of your coat. Maybe this is your name.
1: Oh, a clerk probably left it there. Hey, what does it say?
2: That died boiled and pre-shrunk.

0: nice.
1: Yeah.
0: And who's this man with you? This ain't Mr. Gilsey.
2: Yeah. Didn't recognize me, did you, Bert?
0: Say, will you look at that? Mr. Gilsey, you got a new suit, too.
2: Sure. Latest thing, Bertie. This is what they're wearing in New York now. Has pleats in the pants.
1: I got cuffs on mine.
2: How do you like this coat, Bert?
0: Ain't that fancy? You know something, Mr. Gilsey? The way that coat's made, your shoulders is catching up with your waistline.
2: Now, Bertie.
1: Look at the shoulders on my coat.
2: Of course, I only bought this suit because I needed it. Man has to have more than one suit, especially when he's the water commissioner.
1: Oh, for corn's sake.
2: Yeah, how do you like the color, Bertie?
0: Oh, that's nice. What color is it?
1: Catfish green.
2: Dill pickle green. All the young men are wearing it this year.
0: Well, it sure makes you look young, Mr. Gilsey.
2: Well, I am young, Bertie.
0: Yes, sir. In that outfit, you could go to the college football game and sit in the rootin' tootin' section.
2: Sure I could.
0: You could go to those games and help with the rootin' tootin' section.
2: Yeah, I know, Bertie.
0: You'd fit right into that rootin' tootin' section.
2: Yeah, all right, Bertie.
0: Mr. Gilsey, you know what you can do in that outfit?
2: Yes, Bertie.
0: That's right, you could go rootin' tootin'.
2: Well, Bertie, Leroy's right. I'm no mossback. There's plenty of fire in me yet. I'm full of beans.
3: Hello, Uncle Mort.
2: Well, Marjorie, hello, my dear.
3: Oh, Leroy, you look so nice.
1: Yeah.
2: Marjorie, you notice anything about me?
1: Oh, here we go again.
3: Oh, that's a lovely suit, Unky.
1: Catfish green.
2: Dill pickle.
3: It gives you a wonderful figure, Uncle Mort.
1: Like a dill pickle.
2: Leroy? Well, isn't the suit at all, my dear? Most of this figure is mine.
1: Around the waist, it's all his.
2: Little jokester. The trouble is, Marjorie, the clothes I've been wearing before made me look older than I am. I'm not old.
3: Oh, of course you're not.
2: Right in my prime. A man doesn't come into his full strength until he passes 40.
3: That's right, Unky.
2: Yes, sir. Of course, my waistline is a little large, but I'm not fat. I'm just heavy.
3: Oh, you're wonderful, Uncle Morton. We love you.
2: Thank you, my dear.
3: Don't we love him, Leroy?
1: I think I'll go upstairs.
2: Yes, and wash your little face for dinner.
3: Oh, I'm going out and help Bertie, Unky.
2: Great. I think I'll slip in and take a peek in the hall mirror. You couldn't see much in that paint store window. Well, that's better. You know, I'm not being like that fellow Narcissus who kept looking at himself in the water. I've got something to look at. Why, George Gildersleeve, why don't you admit it? You're a powerhouse. Look at those shoulders. And those arms. Really a sleeveful. Yes, sir, the head of the household. The white stallion leading the wild horses. The bull moose leading the mooses.
4: Hi, Mort, I'm home.
2: Oh, there's Bronco. I'd forgotten about him.
4: Oh, Mr. Gildersleeve.
2: Well, hello, Bronco. Marjorie, here's your little husband.
3: Hello, Bronco. Darling.
4: Hello, Marge, baby.
2: My little family.
3: What do you have in the package, darling?
4: Oh, this? Oh, these are some scales.
2: Scales?
4: Yeah, I'm going to put them upstairs so I can watch my weight. I weighed myself today, Mr. Gildersleeve. And I've gained 3 pounds.
2: Well, good. You're growing.
4: That's what worries me, Mr. Gildersleeve. I got quite a shock yesterday.
2: Oh?
4: When I dressed in the morning, I forgot to put on my belt. And I didn't notice it until noon.
2: What was holding your trousers up?
4: That's what worries me.
3: Oh, Bronco, you've never looked better.
2: Certainly. You're just a boy. You could use a little weight. If you're going to lead the wild horses. I mean, be the head of a family. You've got to build yourself up, like me.
4: Oh, no, Mr. Gildersleeve. Just because I'm going to be a father, I'm not going to let myself go.
2: Now, just a minute.
3: Oh, he's being silly, isn't he, Unky? But look at the muscles in his arms. Show him your arms, Bronco.
4: Oh, Marge.
1: Yeah, show us your muscle, Bronco.
2: Now, Leroy, Bronco doesn't want to show his muscles. Wait till he grows up.
1: That buffalo's gonna get bigger?
2: Leroy, stop embarrassing your brother-in-law. He's just a boy buffalo. A boy.
3: Bronco, remember how you used to chin yourself in the doorway?
1: Go ahead, show us how you chin yourself.
4: Oh, no.
2: Leave him alone. He doesn't want to chin himself, he doesn't have to.
4: I don't even know if I can do it now.
1: the beef.
4: One, two, three, four.
1: Brother, look at him go.
3: Isn't he wonderful, Unky?
2: Oh, yes, yes. Show off.
4: Oh, I can only do 12. Oh, pretty bad.
1: Let's see you do it, Unc.
2: Me? Well.
5: Dinner's ready.
2: Oh, good. Dinner's ready. Let's go to the table, everybody. Find me.
1: Come on, Unc. Let's see you chin yourself just once.
3: Leroy, Unc can't do that.
4: Well, that's not for a fat man. I mean, not that you're fat. I mean, for a large man.
2: Oh, is that so? I'm not fat. I'm just well built.
1: Go ahead, Unc.
2: All right. Stand aside.
1: Your feet are still on the floor, Unc.
2: Don't rush me.
1: Well, you got one foot up.
4: Look out, Mr. Gildersleeve. You're breaking the door frame.
2: Oh, could have done it, though. That wood's pretty weak.
1: Why don't we try it on the railroad bridge?
2: What's so funny, Marjorie?
3: You, Unky, swinging in that doorway. Reminded me of the day we went to the zoo.
2: Wolfer, come to the table. Bronco, you sit on the left. Marjorie over here. Leroy over there.
1: This is where we always sit.
2: Well, sit there.
1: Hey, Bronco, remember that trick you used to do, crawling around the back of a chair without touching the floor?
2: Leroy, Marjorie married a husband, not a performing seal.
3: I remember that trick. Bronco was the only boy at school who could do it.
2: Ready, bring the dinner.
1: Show us how you did that one, Bronco.
6: No, I couldn't do it.
1: Sure you can.
2: Leroy, he said he couldn't. Don't you believe him?
3: Go on, darling. You can do it.
4: Well, all right.
2: Oh, my goodness.
4: This is pretty difficult. You've got to go around the back of the chair without touching the floor.
2: Watch it, Bronco.
1: He's doing it. He's doing it.
4: There.
3: Oh, you did it.
1: Hooray for Bronco.
6: Oh, it was nothing.
1: Let's see you do it, Uncle.
2: Well, just a minute.
3: Leroy, don't be silly. Uncle Mort couldn't begin to do that.
2: Oh, I couldn't.
4: I wouldn't try it if I were you, Mr. Gildersleeve.
2: You keep out of this. I'm the bull moose. I mean, I'm the head of the household. I can do anything that kid can do. And I can do it better. I can...
0: Man's alive. What you doing, Mr. Gildersleeve?
1: He's crawling around the back of a chair.
0: What for?
2: Stand back, Bertie.
1: Look out, Unc. The chair is tipping. Unc, be careful. Are you all right, Unc?
2: Yes. I'm all right.
1: You should have seen yourself, Unc. Like a balloon coming down.
0: Mr. Gildersleeve, you're a real comedian.
4: Don't worry about the chair, Mr. Gildersleeve. I can glue it back together.
2: The heck with the chair. Excuse me, children.
3: Well, what about dinner, Unky? Aren't you going to eat?
2: I'm not hungry. I'm going to my room. Hall mirror. There you are, Gildersleeve. Just an old tub. Balloon going down. Narcissus, you fell in the lake.

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0: let's get back to the great Gildersleeve. In the story of Snow White, the wicked queen had a mirror that told her anything she wanted to know. Up in his bedroom this morning, the water commissioner has a mirror that's telling him a few things.
1: Gildersleeve, you may as well face it. You look like a hippopotamus. A water-soaked hippopotamus. No wonder the family laughed when you couldn't chin yourself even once. And when you fell off that chair trying that trick. And that bronco thinks he's smart. Well, I'm smart, too. I'm not so fat, either. But I pull my chest up a little. This mirror must be warped. I wonder what the family will say when I get on to breakfast. Oh, they probably won't say anything. Probably forgotten the whole thing. Sure. I'll just act as if nothing had happened. Right, George, I may bruise easily, but I heal fast. Coming, Bertie!
2: Gildersleeve.
1: Good morning, Bertie.
3: Good morning, Unky.
1: Good morning, Marjorie.
4: Good morning, Mr. Gildersleeve.
1: Good morning, Bronco.
3: Hi, Unc.
1: Good morning, Leroy. Gildersleeve, you're in. It's all forgotten.
3: How's the acrobat this morning?
1: Oop. Acrobat? What do you mean?
3: Now, Leroy, you hush. Sit down, Unky.
5: I put a pillow on your chair for you, Unc.
1: I don't need it.
4: Your chair in the dining room's going to be all right, Mr. Gildersleeve. I'm gluing the seat back on.
1: That's fine, Bronco.
6: Here's your bacon and eggs, Mr. Gildersleeve.
1: Thank you, Bertie.
6: You ought to have a good appetite this morning, missing your dinner last night.
1: Oh, yes.
4: We're all very sorry about last night, Mr. Gildersleeve. It was my fault.
1: Oh, no, it wasn't, Bronco. We'll just forget the whole thing. Let bygones be bygones.
4: Oh, that's mighty nice of you, Mr. Gildersleeve. You're a big man.
1: Thank you, Bronco. What a fine boy.
3: We all want to apologize, Uncle Mort. We didn't mean to. I mean, when you fall off that chair...
4: Oh, Marge. Cut it out. He couldn't help it.
5: Uncle, you should have seen yourself like a balloon.
1: Excuse me.
6: Mr. Gildersleeve, ain't you going to eat your bacon and eggs?
1: No, thanks, Bertie.
6: Where are you going?
1: If I can squeeze through the front door, I'm going to waddle downtown.

0: What's that old saying? Everybody loves a fat man. Well, they don't love me. I'm not so big. Quit kidding yourself, Gildersleeve. You are, too. Well, confound it, if I can put on weight, I can take it off. Lots of people do. Those ads in the paper. Mrs. Hogtight Clune of Elbow, Indiana, loses 20 pounds in 8 days. Yeah, I'll show that family. I'll trim down. I may be a barge today, but tomorrow I'll be a speedboat. Yeah, I'll bet Peavy can help me. Hello, Peavy.
1: Yeah, hello, Mr. Gildersleeve. What can I do for you this morning?
0: Well, I want to get some reducing medicine, Peavy. For a friend of mine.
1: Oh?
0: Yeah, fine fellow. But he's a little chubby.
1: Well, I have a number of popular brands. Does your friend have any preference?
0: No, he doesn't know much about these things. Of course, neither do I.
1: Yeah, I can see that. Now, here's a very popular reducing product. Dr. Beagle's Golden Formula. It hounds the pounds away.
0: I don't think my friend would care for Dr. Beagle.
1: Now, here's a preparation that quite a few people are buying. Aunt Marion's Waistline Reducer. It's very effective. They tell of a fellow who used too much and his waistline disappeared entirely.
0: My goodness.
1: He had quite a time keeping his trousers up. Finally used his wristwatch for a belt.
0: Peavy, is that story true?
1: No, but it sells a lot of merchandise.
0: Yeah, well, let's get back to my friend.
1: All right, Mr. Gildersleeve, how many pounds do you want to lose?
0: Oh, about 50. Peavy, I didn't say it was for me.
1: No, you didn't.
0: Oh, all right, it is for me. But it's not that I'm overweight for my size, Peavy. I just thought I'd trim down a little for the winter.
1: Yeah, probably the cheapest way is to stop eating. It's very effective.
0: Yeah, I know, Peavy.
1: Now, look at the camel. When he goes a long while without eating, his humps disappear.
0: Peavy, I'm not a camel.
1: Only trying to be of service. Have you tried Judge Hooker's rowing machine?
0: Say, I'd forgotten about that. Rowing is awfully hard work, but I'm desperate.
1: You might give the judge a call.
0: No, I don't want to risk a call. The way I feel today, I could get stuck in that phone booth. Yeah, I'll go right over to the judge's house and get started in that rowing machine.
1: Good luck. Don't fall overboard.
0: See you later, Petey.
2: You're perfectly welcome to use my rowing machine, Gilda. It's here in my bedroom.
0: Well, let's get started, Judge. My position as head of the family is at stake. I'm going to lose some weight if I have to row this thing clear to Greenland.
2: There's nothing like a rowing machine, Gilda. That's how I keep my perfect 36.
0: All right, Horace.
2: Every morning a brisk turn at the oars, and then I have a pick-me-up. Half a rye bun and a beaker of Kalak water.
0: Judge, please. I haven't eaten anything since last night.
2: Oh. Would you like a snack, Gilda?
0: No, thanks. Maybe those camels have an idea.
2: What was that, Gildy?
0: Nothing, Judge. Oh, brother, I'm weak. Help me into the boat.
2: Yeah, sure. There you are, Gildy. Now you're at the oars. I call my bedroom Hooker Lake.
0: Yeah.
2: 250 strokes on the oars will get you across. That is from Washstand Bay to Pillowslip Point.
0: All right, Judge. Let me get started.
2: Left oar.
0: What's the difference? I'm rowing.
2: But you can't get across the lake unless you go straight.
0: Oh, my goodness.
2: Left oar.
0: Judge, are you in the boat with me?
2: Certainly. It's a long trip. I'm going along to keep you company.
0: Oh, brother. Going across Hooker Lake on a rowing machine with an old goat. What a commissioner, this time you've struck bottom.

0: 246, 247, 248.
1: Left door.
0: 200 and left door.
2: We're almost there, Gildy.
0: 250.
1: Well, we made it. You rode across Hooker Lake.
0: How do I look, Judge? Have I lost any weight?
1: Oh, I'm sure you have, Gildy. You're the picture of health.
0: Well, thanks for the use of your rowing machine, Judge.
1: But, Gildy, you're across the lake. Aren't you going to row back?
0: No, you can row it, Judge. The way I feel, I'll just catch the first breeze and fly back.

0: That you, Mr. Gilsleeve?
1: Yeah, I'm home, Bertie.
0: Mr. Gilsleeve, you look awful thin.
1: I do?
0: You feel all right, Mr. Gilsleeve?
1: I feel fine, Bertie. Never felt better, in fact. Where are the children?
0: Miss Marge and Mr. Bronco are upstairs. Leroy's out in the yard. You're just in time for lunch.
1: Lunch? No. No, I'm not going to eat, Bertie. I'm reducing. I'm losing weight.
0: But you got to eat. Everybody's got to eat.
1: Well, not me, Bertie. Call the children, and I'll sit down at the table with them. But I'm not eating.
0: Miss Marjorie! Mr. Bronco! Leroy! Lunch!
1: Yeah. I'll sit down here at the table where they can see me when they come in. Bertie noticed I was thinner. The children are bound to see it. Right, George Gildersleeve, when you set your mind to something, you do it.
2: Hello, Unky.
1: Hello, my dear.
3: Hello, Mr. Gildersleeve. Having lunch with us, I see.
1: Well, not exactly, Bronco.
2: Hi, Unc.
1: Hello, Leroy.
2: Boy, am I hungry. Where's the food?
1: You children notice anything about me?
2: You got a spot on your necktie.
1: It's something bigger. I mean, don't you notice something?
2: Well, I don't see anything, Unky.
3: You look fine to me, Mr. Gildersleeve.
1: Children, can't you see I've lost weight? I'm thinner. I haven't eaten anything. I've been exercising.
2: Uncle Mort, you aren't doing this because we laughed at you.
1: Well...
3: Oh, Mr. Gildersleeve, not because of us.
1: Well...
2: Gee, Unc, we didn't mean it.
1: You didn't?
2: Oh, Unky, we wouldn't have you change for anything. We love you just as you are.
3: Sure, don't ever change, Mr. Gildersleeve.
1: Oh, children. This touches me very deeply. Oh, I should have known you wouldn't. Excuse me. I...
2: What's the matter, Unky?
1: I can't get up. I was going out in the kitchen for a drink of water, but now I can't move. It's my own fault. Not eating since last night, rolling across Hooker Lake. My strength is gone. I can't get up.
3: Mr. Gildersleeve, I know why you can't get up.
1: Oh, huh?
3: I glued the seat of your chair this morning, and it wasn't dry yet.
1: Oh. Cut to the chair. My new suit.
2: Oh, Mort, I'm sorry. I can't help. Oh, I can't, sir.
1: Oh, the heck with it. Go ahead and laugh. Bertie, bring on the lunch.

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0: Peavy.
1: Well, you're back again, Mr. Gildersleeve?
0: Yep. You can give me a double banana split with plenty of whipped cream and don't be stingy with the nuts.
1: How's that?
0: Double banana split with whipped cream and nuts.
1: That's what I thought you said.
0: Yeah, I'm all through trying to get thin, Peavy. A man should be what he is, not try to be something different.
1: That's right.
0: Look at you. You're a quiet little druggist. You wouldn't want to change. You wouldn't want to be a big shot. You wouldn't want to have a mansion and a yacht and run around with beautiful movie stars.
1: Well, no, I wouldn't say that.
0: Neither would I. Good night, folks.
2: The Great Gildersleeve is played by Willard Waterman. The show is written by Paul West, John Elliott, and Andy White, with music by Robert Armbruster. Included in the cast are Walter Tetley, Mary Lee Robb, Lillian Randolph, Dick Crenna, Earl Ross, and Richard LeGrand. 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

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I want some kissing and some hoping and some missing and some moping and some stuff like that there. I want some leaping and some chasing and some weeping and some pacing and some stuff like that there. And when I get a certain feeling, I confess it, there's really only one expression to express it. I want some hugging and some squeezing and some mugging and some teasing and some stuff.

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I want to be petted, spooned.

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I want some moving and some chasing and some weeping and some pacing and some stuff like that there. And when I get a certain feeling, I confess it. There's really only one expression to express it.

0: The Coca-Cola Company presents the Victory Parade of Spotlight Bands tonight, playing from Aberdeen, Maryland. And here's tonight's Spotlight roll call. 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
0: And tonight's first Spotlight tune, Canteen Bounce, right about here.

Thanks, fellow. Thank you. And hello, everyone. The spotlight is down here in the country where there's a big boom every minute of the day. The boom of guns spelling out the word victory for us and our brave allies. The boys and I got a big bang, too, playing a show at each of the theaters on this great ordnance post at Aberdeen. And right here, Dick Merrick steps up to sing All or Nothing at All.

And when the spotlight's on refreshments, it's Coca-Cola. The beam shines clear around the world. Our soldiers and sailors can even see the light in distant places overseas. Wherever there's ice-cold Coca-Cola, there's refreshment to make things cheerful, bright, and friendly, to bring a familiar reminder at home. For the unkilted lowlanders of Aberdeen, Maryland, it's Spotlight Entertainment by Jerry Wald as the maestro ascends Le Podium for a Spotlight special and cuts loose with his famous clarinet in Blues Concerto.

Fire the Shark heard round the world at the vast Aberdeen Proving Ground, where every conceivable type of fire equipment, from the bazooka to the big-inch guns, get their field test before they feed it to the action. Right now, it's Jerry Wall in the victory parade for Coca-Cola as Betty Bonney sings On the Sunny Side of the Street.

The spotlight swings around the Camptown circuit as if to cover all the territory where there's ice-cold Coca-Cola on hand to refresh the fighting sons of freedom. But that's enough to shine a bright and sparkling beam around the world. For Coca-Cola's bottled in more than 35 allied and neutral countries overseas, just as it is in the 48 states right here. To our fighting men in far-off places, it's just like home to meet up with their old friend Coke. The quality always stays the same, and the friendliness carries right along with Coca-Cola's refreshment everywhere. There's music on the spotlight beam with Jerry Wall's orchestra and the exotic strains of Poinciana.

The spotlight points with pride. Pridefully points to the officers and men of the Army Ordnance Proving Ground at Aberdeen, Maryland. Here at the nation's number one firepower laboratory, Uncle Sam's weapons get every conceivable kind of blitz test before going into action against the Nazis, fascists, and Japs. Bouncing jeeps and the heaviest tanks have to prove that they can take it. Light carbines, 16-inch siege guns, and everything in between have to prove that they can dish it out. And after these weapons have passed their grueling tests, they are issued to the finest equipped army in the world. Soldiers, civilians, WACs, and the unofficial WOWs, women ordnance workers, work side by side in this Herculean and truly earth-shaking task. And here at Aberdeen, the Army is training men to repair equipment in action, working with minimum tools and maximum sweat and American ingenuity to keep the guns firing. Because a gun or tank kept in operation in the field is worth any number on the production line. And so we salute these men and women behind the men behind the guns. Their work is tops in the supply of our Army. And to you one and all, and to your commanding officer, Major General Charles T. Harris, Jr., holder of the Distinguished Service Medal, the spotlight points with pride. Tomorrow night, the spotlight swings halfway across the country to pick up Joe Sanders at famous Fort Leavenworth out in Kansas. But right now, Jerry Wall continues to bring the curtain down on the broadcast portion of tonight's show as Aberdeen swings along to Sea Jam Blues.

been night number 280 for the Victory Parade of Spotlight Band, and we've marched 370,737 Spotlight miles. And remember, whoever you are, whatever you do, wherever you may be, when you think of refreshment, think of Coca-Cola. For ice-cold Coca-Cola makes any pause the pause that refreshes.

0: products and sponsored for the entertainment of the personnel. Since the War Department does not endorse any product, it's not intended as an endorsement. And now this is Gil Newsom saying that tomorrow night we'll be at Fort Leavenworth, Kansas, with Spotlight Music by Joe Sanders. And saying see you then for the Coca-Cola Company. Good night.
1: This is Buddy Rich. And before we play our first tune for you, we'd like to introduce one of the featured boys with the band. We think one of the greatest tenor men in the music business today, Alan Eager. Say a few thousand words, Alan.
2: Hello.
1: Thank you very much, Alan Eager. And now we'd like to play Daily Double.

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0: My name is Laura Cabot. It is January 2nd, 1942, the second day of a new year. As I speak these words, even I myself can't believe that what has happened is true. It began only a few short hours ago, less than 48 to be exact. And yet, it has changed everything for me, even life itself. I must tell someone. And so, I'm telling you. It all began night before last, New Year's Eve. A number of us had braved the deep snow and cold north wind to go out to the old Cabot place, north of Quincy, to see the new year in. There were four of us, Ed and Helen Richards, who had just been married a year, and a business friend of Ed's named Duke Toback. We had to leave Ed's car down at the road and walk up the narrow, unused lane leading to the big...
1: '41, leaving with a vengeance.
2: Oh, it's cold, isn't it? That snow's drifting deeper.
0: Oh, Helen, to the right, dear. The house is over there.
1: All right, Laura. I didn't know we'd have to walk.
2: Yeah, it'll be good for us.
1: I wonder what your friend must think of us out like this on New Year's Eve.
2: Duke? Oh, Duke's a good sport. Besides, dear, haven't we made a practice of spending New Year's Eve in the old Cabot place for the last 3 years?
1: Yes, Ed, we have.
2: Besides, Duke wouldn't want to spoil the fun. Anyway, I think that he makes a fine partner for Laura, don't you?
1: Yes. He's very handsome.
2: And wealthy. Helen, do you think she likes him?
1: Well, the way she's hanging on to him and laughing, I wouldn't exactly say she hates him.
0: Toback, you certainly must think that we're idiots.
3: I wish you'd call me Duke. I've been calling you Laura all evening.
0: Well, I guess it's because I'm so fascinated by your last name that I use it. Tell me, how do you spell it?
3: Just like it sounds. T-O-B-A-C.
0: Duke.
3: Yes, Laura?
0: Spell your last name backwards.
3: Hmm?
0: Toback, spelled backwards, is Cabot. My name.
3: I say, you're right.
0: Well, that's the most unusual thing I've ever heard of.
3: Well, I'm an unusual person.
0: Are you?
3: Don't you think so, Laura?
0: I really haven't had time to decide yet. But I'm awfully glad you came along with Helen and Ed tonight. We do this every year, you know.
3: Yes, so Richards told me.
0: Oh, this old house has been in my family for more than a century. It was just 3 years ago that I discovered it belonged to me.
3: That's so?
0: Mm-hmm. Oh, there were back taxes galore on the place. But I paid them up. And every New Year since then, the Richards and I have spent New Year's Eve
3: here. A charming custom. You know, I rather think I'm going to enjoy being let in on it.
0: I hope so, Duke. Really, I do. I want this to be the best New Year's Eve we've ever enjoyed. Helen? Helen, you and Ed, wait up. Or you'll have to stand at the door till we catch up with you.
4: All right.
0: Duke, what's wrong?
2: Laura, wait.
0: What is it?
2: Is that the house?
0: Why, yes. Why?
2: I don't know. It seems so familiar looking. I've seen it before. Someplace.
0: Well, if you've seen it, it's been right here.
1: Come on, Laura. Unlock the door.
0: Oh, all right. Here's the key.
3: Here, I'll open it. There. In you go, Laura.
0: Oh, for heaven's sake, Ed. Come in and close that door.
3: Yeah.
1: Hurry, dear. Snow's blowing into the place.
3: Here, old man. Let me give you a hand with that door.
2: Thanks. Ooh, there. Ooh, quite a wintry blast.
0: Here, stomp off the rug on this rag. The snow on this rag rug. That's what it's for.
2: Good enough, boy.
1: Oh, it's nice and warm in here.
3: Yes, I'm surprised. You been out here earlier today?
0: No. Oh, Mr. Johnson owns the farm across the way. He always comes over on the last day of December and builds a fire for us.
1: You see, he expects us.
0: The place seems so strange tonight.
2: Strange? What do you mean, Laura?
0: I don't know. Does it really feel warm to you folks?
2: Well, it certainly does.
1: Of course it does, dear.
2: It's fine. Boy, it sure makes it handy to come here and have the place all heated for us.
0: Yes, but it doesn't seem the same in here as it always has before.
3: Well, personally, I think it's very homey.
1: Well, so do I. It's a pity no one lives here. It's such a nice place. I've tried to convince Laura she should stay here instead of renting in town.
0: I've had this feeling before. It's so strange. Almost weird.
3: Weird? Why, this place is far from being weird.
0: Oh, of course. Oh, I'm just being silly. Come on, Helen. Let's take our coats into the other room and see what condition the kitchen's in.
1: All right. Ed, you'd better throw a log on the fire.
3: How about some refreshments all around, huh?
0: Oh, you just leave that to us, gentlemen. There are plenty of refreshments in the kitchen.
1: Yes, indeed. Laura and I had them sent out yesterday.
2: Smoke, Duke?
3: No, thanks.
2: Well, how do you like her?
3: Laura?
2: Mm-hmm.
3: Charming.
2: Oh, now, Duke, is that all you've got to say for her?
3: Well, I haven't known her but a few hours. And yet...
2: Yes, Duke?
3: Yet, it seems that I have known her before. Somewhere. Sometime.
2: What makes you think that?
3: I can't say. Something about her. The way she acts. The way she talks, possibly. I don't know.
2: Well, have you asked Laura if she'd met you before?
3: Oh, I thought that rather a silly thing to say. Besides, that's what men always say to women when they're trying to make conversation. And, well, Laura's very easy to talk to. She talks so comfortably with me. And, well, it's as though she'd known me someplace before, too.
2: Hmm. Yeah, I know how you feel, Duke. I felt the same way about folks I'd just been introduced to.
3: Sensations like that are hard to explain.
2: Yeah, they're generally not explained. Look here, Duke. This is your first trip to Quincy, isn't it?
3: Not only my first trip to Quincy, it's my first trip to Massachusetts.
2: Well, now, Laura's lived here all her life. She's been away a summer or two on vacation, though. Possibly you met her then.
3: Yes, that could be the answer. But it does seem we've been acquainted before. And the strangest part of it all is, it seems that we were once very close to each other. Very close.

0: Oh, Helen, will you juice these oranges for me, please?
1: Mm-hmm. How many?
0: Oh, half a dozen to begin with, I guess. Oh, come on over here on the small table.
1: Oh, all right. Lara?
0: Yes?
1: What do you think of Duke?
0: Oh, I don't know. Give me a little more time.
1: He seems to be attracted to you.
0: Does he?
1: Does he indeed? I caught him three times staring at you like, well, with a sort of fascination. Like he couldn't get used to you.
0: Well, perhaps you're right. Maybe he can't get used to me.
1: Oh, no, I didn't mean that way. I mean, well, he stared at you like he was trying to remember something.
0: Yes, I noticed that.
1: And I caught you staring the same way at him.
0: Yes.
1: What is it, Laura?
0: I don't know.
1: You like him all right, don't you?
0: That's just it. I feel that suddenly I like him too much.
1: Oh, now, you needn't fall in love with him right off the handle.
0: Oh, no, it isn't that. It's a different kind of a feeling. An affection, but not the kind a woman has for a man. It's different from that.
1: I don't understand what you mean, Laura.
0: I wonder if I understand what I mean myself. It's something that seems to draw me very close to him.
1: Oh, love at first sight. I've always believed in it.
0: No, not that. Something else. Something different. Something greater.
1: He hasn't made love to you already, has he?
0: Helen, will you please stop talking about love? Love has nothing to do with it.
1: Laura, you need a lift. Come on, let me fix you one.
0: No, not now. You know, Helen, I'm positive I've never met Duke Toback before. And yet it seems that I did know him once a long, long time ago.
1: Well, it couldn't be very long ago. You're only 23.
0: No, I mean farther back than that, even.
1: Hey, wait a minute.
0: His name. It's so strange. Toback. It's so very strange.

0: 11:30.
1: No, just 30 more minutes, then it's goodbye, 1941.
2: I can't wait. I've had enough of the past 365 days. I want a brand new year to start out everything with a clean slate.
3: Now you're talking, Laura. Here's to 1942.
0: Yes, here's to the new year.
1: Well, hey, I'm in on that.
2: May all our troubles disappear like bubbles of champagne.
3: Especially as quickly as the bubbles in any champagne that might be left around our place.
2: Would you pardon me now? I want to go upstairs for a moment.
1: I'll go with you.
2: Oh, no, dear. It's cold up there, and besides, I won't be but a moment.
3: Helen, you've got work to do in the kitchen. Well, I'll be right back.
2: Yes, I'll only be a moment. Make yourself at home.
1: She seems strange tonight, doesn't she, Ed?
3: Yeah. You know, she was right enough when we left town. You know, the minute she stepped into this house tonight, something came over her.
0: I think she's quite attractive.
1: Had you ever met her before tonight?
0: Well, no, at least I don't think I have.
1: Well, that's what she said about you.
0: She did?
1: Yes. She acted so strangely, too. She said she... well, that you attracted her in a strange sort of way.
3: Now, that's a pretty compliment.
1: Oh, Ed. What I mean, Duke, is... Laura told me she seems to have known you before somewhere.
3: You know, that's odd. Duke just said the same thing about Laura, not more than 30 minutes ago.
1: Duke, you mean that...
0: Yes. It's so strange. I'm trying hard to remember.
3: Now, I wouldn't worry about it. You know, I've had the same thing happen to me. Just some trick in nature. You meet a person, for a moment you'd swear you'd met him before.
1: But isn't it strange that Laura should have the same feeling about Duke?
0: Yes, I was about to forget the whole affair, but now... Well, I wonder...
3: Well, now, my advice is that you two get together a little more. Talk over the places you've visited, places you've been. Now, I'll wager one of my Christmas ties you met at the seashore. Or at Santa Anita, or maybe on some dude ranch.
0: Possibly, Ed. But it doesn't seem that way. You know, I haven't said this before, but even this old house seems familiar to me.
1: It does?
0: Yes. When I first saw it outside, I stopped dead in my tracks. Something seemed to stop me and... Well, I'd have sworn I'd walked up that same lane out there dozens and dozens of times.
3: Well, that's incredible.
0: This room, with its high ceiling and huge fireplace. These pine walls, the heavy oak floors, the decorations. They all seem so vaguely familiar.
1: But why should they? You've never been here before.
0: No, I haven't. Don't you two think it's getting chilly in here?
1: Yes, a little.
3: Oh, there are no more logs. I guess I'd better go fetch a couple.
0: No, Ed, I'll do it.
1: Now, there's no reason for both of you to go out in the cold. Ed, you go.
0: Isn't that just like a wife? No, Ed, you stay here. I know exactly where the logs are. I saw them when I came in. I'll be right back with a couple.
3: Better put a coat on, old man.
0: No, I won't be out long enough. The wood's just around the corner of the house.

0: Oh, Laura, I didn't see you come back.
1: Oh, he's gone to get some logs for the fire. Insisted on going alone.
0: Laura, what a beautiful dress.
1: Hey, those aren't the clothes you wore out here.
0: Whatever did you find such a quaint outfit, darling?
2: It's a dress my mother used to treasure. It's been in my family for almost a century.
0: Oh, it's beautiful.
2: I thought it would be fun to put it on tonight. I found it upstairs in an old trunk.
0: Just wait until Duke sees you in that dress. Maybe that'll help him remember where he knew you before.
2: He thinks he's known me before.
1: And Helen says you feel that you've met him before, too.
2: Well, yes. I do feel that way, but... Oh, I don't know what to think. I'm so upset tonight.
0: Laura, what is wrong tonight? Ed and I've both noticed it.
1: Yeah, what's wrong, Laura?
2: Oh, I didn't want to mention it, but...
0: There, something is wrong.
1: Well, can we help you?
2: No, I couldn't ask you to. Well, you two know how very fond I've grown of this old house and the property.
1: Yeah. You certainly spent a lot of money putting it into shape. I still don't see why you don't live here.
2: Oh, it's the memories and more than anything... And the fact that my grandmother and hers lived here for so many years.
0: Oh, Laura, you don't mean you're going to lose the place?
2: I'm afraid so.
0: Oh.
2: You see, it's heavily mortgaged. I'm in debt more than $3,000. I can't meet that debt.
1: Hmm. Well, that's a little more money than we've got right now.
0: Yes, quite a bit more. Oh!
1: Duke!
0: Oh, Ed, see what's wrong. For heaven's sake, don't just stand there. Hurry.
1: Duke! Duke! Lord, man, your head. What happened? Speak to me, Duke. Are you all right? Here now. Take it easy. I'll carry you into the house. Come on, now. Arm around my neck. That's it.
0: Is he all right, do you think?
1: Yeah. There's quite a pile of wood out there. Picked up a piece near the bottom, and the lot slid down on him. Just knocked him out, that's all.
2: Oh, he looks so pale. Here, loosen his collar. There. You better take your tie, that's it.
1: Oh.
0: Duke?
1: Oh.
0: Duke, are you all right?
1: Feeling better now, old man?
3: What? Is something wrong?
2: You had an accident, Duke. Do you feel all right now?
3: Lauren.
2: Yes, Duke?
3: Lauren. Why'd you call me that, Lauren? Who are these people?
2: Duke, why, you'll be all right.
3: Who are these people? What, why am I lying here? Where is your mother, Lauren?
2: You'll be all right now. Just lie still.
3: Why do you speak like that? Why do you look at me like that, daughter?
2: Daughter?
3: What's the trouble here? Suddenly you're so strange.
2: It's you who are strange.
3: What? You call your father strange? You call me Jeremiah Cabot strange?
2: Jeremiah Cabot?
3: Of course, Jeremiah Cabot. Don't tell me I have to remind you who I am.
2: But Jeremiah Cabot was my mother's great-great-grandfather.
0: Duke, for heaven's sakes, what's the matter with you?
3: This is so strange. I'm afraid I don't know your friends, Lauren, and you, young lady, or you, sir.
1: Oh, now, Duke, cut the kidding.
2: Just a moment, Ed. I think I'm beginning to understand.
3: Oh. For a moment, child, I thought you were my daughter. Now I know the truth.
2: You... Yes. That must be it.
0: What, Laura? What on earth?
2: Just a moment, Helen. Jeremiah Cabot. He built this house. His daughter was named Laurelin. The name has been in the family for a century.
3: Laurelin. She looked so much like you.
1: I still don't get this.
2: Ed, wait, I think I can explain, at least partially. There's an old legend in our family that one New Year's Eve, Jeremiah Cabot was asked by his family to join them in making New Year's resolutions. In the spirit of jest, Jeremiah resolved one thing: to return to this earth 100 years from the night he made the resolution.
3: That's it. Yes, of course. The resolution. The brick in the fireplace. The brick.
0: What does he mean?
3: I remember now. Here, I'll show you. This brick. This one behind the others. See? It's loose. You can remove it.
2: But what are you trying to tell us?
3: Here. You see? A hiding place behind the brick. This is where the papers are hidden. And the money.
1: No. Will somebody please tell me what's going on around here?
0: Ed. That's real money.
3: $10,000. You see? It has been hidden here for years. And here, pictures. In the original deed to the Cabot property.
1: What? This is most amazing.
3: And this is what I was looking for. Here, Loredan, read this. Go ahead, child. Read it.
0: What does it say, Laura?
1: Do you want me to read it?
2: No. Just a moment. It's quite faded. The ink is almost gone. It says, I, Jeremiah Cabot, being in my right and sane mind, do solemnly resolve this night to return to earth again, exactly 100 years from now, if it be within the realm of power. Signed, Jeremiah Cabot, December 31st, 1841.

0: What happened? Is something wrong? What am I doing here? Oh, my head.
1: Duke.
0: Why are you all looking at me like that? Oh, I remember now, the logs. Ooh, cold in here.
2: Duke, where are you going?
0: No, Ed, you stay here. I know exactly where the logs are. Saw them when we came in. I'll be right back.

Resolution 1841. Tonight's tale of dark fantasy, written by Scott Bishop. Charles Carshon played Duke Toback. Minnie Jo Curtis was Laura Cabot. Eleanor Naylor Corrin was Helen Richards. And Ben Morris played Ed Richards. Next Friday night at this same time, the National Broadcasting Company will bring you the 8th in this series of stories of the supernatural and the unusual, created for you by Scott Bishop. Listen for the weird and haunting The Curse of the Neanderthal, the story of a grave 40,000 years old, and the awesome secret that it contained. Dark Fantasy originates each Friday night in the studios of WKY, Oklahoma City. Tom Paxton speaking. This is the National Broadcasting Company.

Hang that cradle, Mammy Mar. Right on that Mason-Dixon line. And swing it from Virginia to Tennessee with all the soul that's in you. Weep no more.

with a Dixie melody. When you croon a tune from the heart of Dixie, hang that cradle, Mammy mine, right on that Mason-Dixon line, and swing it from Virginia to Tennessee with all of the soul that's in your Mammy. Mammy, listen what they're playing. They're playing Weep No More, My Lady. 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

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Every time, every time, every doggone time.

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porch. Wifey's home awaiting dinner in the pot. 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Gets a loving message on the telephone. 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Meets

Hiya, fellas. This is Buddy Weed coming to you on V-Discs. Myself and the boys, we'd like to play something a little special for you. We call it Weedin' the Rhapsody. Hope you like it.

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with a Dixie melody. When you croon a tune from the heart of Dixie, hang that cradle, Mammy mine, right on that Mason-Dixon line, and swing it from Virginia to Tennessee with all of the soul that's in your Mammy. Mammy, listen what they're playing. They're playing Weep No More, My Lady. Sing it for me and old Black Joe, just as low you have.

0: You had a long talk with Laura.
1: Quite a long talk, dear.
0: It's strange, Kitty.
1: I was dreaming.
0: Or remembering. All those years. Geneva. The time I went to Blockley Almshouse.
1: Were you, Dr. Elizabeth?
0: Oh, I must be getting old. Well, let's have our tea now. And read me the letter again from Geneva College. The college.

0: thanks to you, Loretta Young, and to all other members of tonight's DuPont Cavalcade. I've often wondered just what we'll do with all our airplanes after the war. Well, the other day I learned about some uses that we'll put some of them to, such as spraying and dusting our forests to help get rid of pests that are destroying them. Some of this work has already been tried, I'm told. And here's the man who knows the whole story, Gayne Whitman.
1: Thanks, Walter. I don't think anyone knows the whole story because we've only begun to use planes this way. But already it shows great promises. For example, there's a pest called the spruce budworm. In the past half dozen years, it has killed 9/10 of the balsam fir and half the spruce trees in some badly infected areas. Areas containing as much as 15,000 square miles of timber. Well, this year, the Canadian Department of Agriculture and the United States Bureau of Entomology and Plant Quarantine ran some tests. They used planes to spray chemicals from the air and kill the budworm. The United States supplied a low-speed biplane. In Canada, they used an autogyro. Both planes are equipped with jets that can handle concentrated spray mixtures. And in a single day, they covered as much land as a machine on the ground could cover in an entire season. And, of course, planes can fly over regions ground crews could never reach. So here's one worthwhile job for planes after the war. Spraying the forests, safeguarding millions of trees badly needed for lumber, pulpwood, and plastics.
0: What about the farmers using planes that way, Gayne? You mentioned that to me before.
1: That's right, Walter. Insects now destroy billions of dollars worth of fruits and vegetables every year. Planes already have been used to dust or spray potato fields in Wisconsin, cotton in the South, and vegetables and fruits in Texas and New Jersey. By flying just above the tops of the plants, they can spread clouds of chemicals from nozzles placed under their wings. But this is just the beginning. So you see, insecticide dusts and sprays for forest and farm, laid from low-flying airplanes, represent an after-the-war development of great promise. A number of dust and spray chemicals have been developed by DuPont, manufacturer of better things for better living through chemistry. And now here's Walter Houston.
0: Next week's Cavalcade play comes to you on Christmas Day. It's a special holiday story called America for Christmas, and the pleasure of playing the part of the master of ceremonies for a USO camp show has fallen to me. A role I rather like because it carries me back to my vaudeville days on the old Keith and Orpheum circuits. The story will be especially heartwarming to those of you who have loved ones in the fighting fronts, men and women who are thinking of a different Christmas, a Christmas at home with families and friends. I hope you'll be with us to hear America for Christmas, next Monday on the DuPont Cavalcade of America. Thank you and good evening.

0: Loretta Young appeared through the courtesy of International Pictures and may be currently seen in And Now Tomorrow. The music on tonight's cavalcade was composed and conducted by Robert Armbrister. Jeanette Nolan appeared in the role of Kitty. This evening's cavalcade play was written by Merrill Dennison and was based upon Rachel Baker's book, The First Woman Doctor, published by Julian Messner. This is Gayne Whitman inviting you to tune in next week to America for Christmas with Walter Houston. 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DuPont, Dina Moores and Company of Wilmington, Delaware.
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pop it, pop it, pop it, pop it, pop it, pop it, pop it, pop it, pop it, pop it, pop it, pop it, pop it, pop it, pop it, pop it, pop it, pop it, pop it, pop it, pop it, pop it, pop it, pop it, pop it, pop it, pop it, pop it, pop it, pop it, pop it, pop it, pop it, pop it, pop it, pop it, pop it, pop it, pop it, pop it, pop it, pop it, pop it, pop it, pop it, pop it, pop it, pop it, pop it, pop it, pop it, pop it, pop it, pop it, pop it, pop it, pop it, pop it, pop it, pop it, pop it, pop it, pop it, pop it, pop it, pop it, pop it, pop it, pop it, p

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Hello, men. This is Carmen Cavallaro. It's a privilege to be asked to make some recordings for you on your V-discs. We sincerely hope that they meet with your approval. Here are two tunes. I Can't Believe That You're in Love with Me, and I Can't Give You Anything But Love, Baby.

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The seals and haddock get acrobatic when she plays on her chromatic. 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

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A big fat turtle whose name was Myrtle shook and shivered till she broke her girdle. 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I'll open up my mouth and let you out today to hear Veronica plays her harmonica down on the pier of Santa Monica. To Happy Sturgeon, whose hats were merging, were married when her wedding march was surging. He Sturgeon had some little ones with eyes of blue, who taught a school of eels and kissed at herring too, to play harmonica with our Veronica.

And the Guadalcanal, the Yankees chase the Axis. 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

0: Good morning, Schickel Gruber. 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You swore that you would rule the world and maybe the stars and moon. What happened to that super race you had in 39? Mein Kampf has backfired in your face and trickled down your spine.
1: Oh, where is that Rudolph Hess? Oh, where can he be? I sent

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They had piano and a clarinet. The only thing they needed was a second cornet. And that's what led to the ruin of the Dixieland Band. When the folks would holler for the Maple Leaf Rag, they would get to swinging, but the trumpet would drag. 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
1: Ah, yes, folks, I fell in love. 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

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And I was working in this cute little restaurant called the Yuck Yuck Yuck restaurant. And it was there that I first met him. What a name. Jan Bonson. Yuck, yuck, yuck. Ah, but this Jan, he was strong and handsome. You know, he had the physique of a Greek god. Broad shoulders, graceful, sinewy arms, and a face like a Doberman pincher. With fingers to match. You know, he said I was beautiful, gorgeous, glamorous, exotic. Of course, he couldn't see very well either. But then one night he said to me, Cassandra, you shouldn't be scrubbing floors. Take your pale hands out of that pail. And Cassandra, he said, let me take you away from all this. Let me take you to the big cities. I'll show you the spots. I'll give you rings. I'll give you fur coats, rare tropical flowers. So I went to the big city, and what do you suppose happened? The only spots I saw were the spots before my eyes. The only rings I got were the rings under my eyes. My fur coats used to be McGinnis's goats. And as for flowers, why, he didn't even have a flower pot. I said I am through with romance.

When the circus comes to Madison Square Garden, the kids of New York take over. In all your life, you have never seen so many kids. All ages, all sizes. Kids who live in penthouses and kids who live in tenements. Kids who have crossed the Atlantic and kids who've never even crossed the Hudson. 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

0: Yes, Circus Day belongs to the kids. And Helen, I don't know about you, but when that band begins to play and the clowns and acrobats start their acts, well, I feel just like a kid myself.
1: Well, I'm with you, Dick. Circuses bring out the Margaret O'Brien in me every time.
0: Well, you doll. 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

0: Don't cry, little girl, and get those tears out of sight. 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
1: I know it, Mr. Tucker.
0: Ah, but just you wait.
1: But, gee, I can't. That will...

0: Now, as gunshots echo across the wind-swept, snow-covered reaches of the wild Northwest, Quaker Puffed Wheat and Quaker Puffed Rice, the breakfast cereal shot from guns, present the Challenge of the Yukon. It's Yukon King, swiftest and strongest lead dog of the Northwest, blazing the trail for Sergeant Preston of the Northwest Mounted Police in his relentless pursuit of lawbreakers.
1: On King, on Huskies!
0: Gold, gold discovered in the Yukon. A stampede to the Klondike in the wild race for riches. Back to the days of the gold rush. With Quaker Puffed Wheat and Quaker Puffed Rice bringing you the adventures of Sergeant Preston and his wonder dog, Yukon King, as they meet the Challenge of the Yukon.

golly, you know what that reminds me of? 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

0: It was soon after daylight when Ed Vickers, an old prospector, set out from his cabin near Fowlerville and made his way over the rugged ground near Panther Creek. He had covered nearly 2 miles before he paused and glanced slowly around to make sure of his bearings. Then he drew the short-handled axe from his belt, began chopping the limbs from a slender sapling. Meanwhile, above him and partly hidden by the scrubby timber along the top of the ridge, Mike Dunn and Joe Stone were watching.
1: This must be it, Mike.
2: It looks that way, Joe. He's cutting stakes right now.
1: Guess that's all we need to know. You want to do the job?
2: Yeah. You're not so good a shot as I am.
1: Don't miss. Get him on the first shot.
2: Don't worry about that.
3: He dropped. You got him.
2: Now we'll get him out of sight and stake out that claim for ourselves. Come on, Joe.
3: Then we'll get back to his cabin and find his ore samples.
2: Yeah. Come on, hurry.
0: Meanwhile, Sergeant Preston and the Great Dog King entered the small trading post operated at Fowlerville by Perry Adams and his wife, Mary.
4: What? It's Sergeant Preston and King.
5: Hello, Perry.
4: How are you?
5: And Mary.
6: Oh, good morning, Sergeant. Hello there, King, old boy.
5: I got your letter about Ed Vickers and his strike, so King and I stopped by to record his claim.
4: You're just in time for breakfast. Mary was just putting it on the table.
5: King and I had our breakfast more than an hour ago, thanks.
4: Oh, then you camped near here last night?
5: About 5 miles away. Oh. Late last night when we made camp.
6: Oh, but surely you'll have coffee with us, Sergeant.
5: Thanks, Mary, but I think I'd better go see Ed Vickers right away.
4: But King knows where he lives. Why not send him after Ed while you stay here for coffee with us?
5: Well,
6: of course.
5: That's a good idea. King, old fella, how about it? I want you to go to Ed Vickers' cabin, understand? He knows you. Bring him back here. Go on, boy.
6: I never saw anything like it. That dog understands everything you say, Sergeant.
4: He certainly does. Just look at him heading for Vickers' cabin.
5: When a man and a dog spend as much time together as we do, each learns to understand a lot of things. But sometimes King gets the better of me.
6: Sit down, Sergeant. I'll pour your coffee.
5: Oh, thanks, Mary. You and Perry might bring me up to date on this gold strike Vickers made.
4: Well, it means as much to Mary and me as it does to Ed.
6: You see, we grubstaked him.
5: Oh? I wondered why you wrote the letter instead of Ed.
0: After shooting Ed Vickers, Joe and Mike traveled as fast as possible until they reached the vicinity of his cabin. Then they paused and studied the situation before proceeding. For several minutes, they watched from the concealment of a clump of trees.
1: I don't see anyone around.
2: Yeah, neither do I. But we can't afford to take any chances.
1: Well, we're wasting time standing here. Let's shove on and get inside that cabin so we can look around.
2: Now, take it easy, Joe. We got to play this mighty careful. We got to play our cards close to the chest. Remember, we got a hangman waiting for us if we make a misplay.
1: But there's no one around and no one in the cabin. The old man lived alone.
2: How do we know someone's not in this woods the same as we are? Maybe watching that cabin.
1: Why would anyone else watch it? We can just walk up to the doors if we're making a friendly call on the old man. If anyone is around, he wouldn't see anything suspicious.
2: Oh, all right, come on.
0: The crooks moved boldly out of the sheltered trees and strode across the cleared area that surrounded Ed Vickers' cabin. At the door, they halted.
1: I'll rap on the door.
2: What's the use of rapping on the door? No one's home.
1: It was your idea that someone might be watching. It was your idea to play this thing real safe. I'm willing to put on an act for anyone who might be watching. It'll make out like someone inside called to us to walk in.
2: All right. Don't talk so much.
1: Yeah? Here we go.
2: Better close the door so we won't be seen prowling around the inside of the cabin by anyone who passes.
1: Yeah, now, let's see. Where'd he be most likely placed to hide the ore samples?
2: Your guess is as good as mine. Might be under the floor, under his bunk, or...
1: Maybe inside the mattress.
2: And we'll go through this place with a fine-tooth comb. Those samples have got to be here somewhere.
0: Joe and Mike began a methodical search of the small cabin. They examined the floor for loose boards and the fireplace for stones that might be lifted out to reveal a hiding place. They looked over the rafters. Then in every cupboard and drawer, and in every tin box and jar that rested on the shelves. They felt of the mattress and the pillow on the bed, and Mike reached into a barrel of flour and felt around for pieces of gold-bearing rock. It seemed as though their search must be a futile one when Joe Stone noticed that one floorboard fitted more loosely than the others.
1: I'm wondering about this floor.
2: Joe, we examined the floor. That board's nailed down like all the others.
1: Yeah, but look at the hammer dents around the nails. Looks to me like it's been nailed down lots more frequent than the others. Give me that hunk of iron.
2: You're right. The old galoot went to an awful lot of trouble to hide a few chunks of rock.
1: Not near as much trouble as we're going to find them.
2: Here's the iron.
1: Now we'll see if my hunch is right. Came up easy.
2: Now we'll have a look. Hey, Joe, I found them.
1: The rocks?
2: Yeah. Let's take a look. Look at the veins in these rocks.
1: He really made a strike. Mike, it looks like we're going to have a real bonanza.
2: It sure does. Let me help you, Joe. I'll put the rocks in the sack.
1: Now hold it open.
2: There.
1: There you are.
2: Put that floorboard back in place.
1: Yeah. Now let's go back to town and get our gear.
2: Then we'll head for Dawson. Get this stuff for Sade and file our claim. From now on, Joe, you and me will be in clover.
1: Hey, what's that?
2: A dog at the door. Someone must be coming. Now act like we're waiting for Vickers, understand?
1: Sure, I know. I'll open the door.
2: I'll put this sack out of sight.
1: Hey, who invited you in here, Pooch?
2: Never mind the dog. Look out and see who's coming.
1: Well, I don't see anyone, Mike. Not a soul in sight.
2: Can't figure it out.
1: Well, this can't be Vickers' dog. I never saw one with him.
2: No, he never had a dog. This must be a stray.
1: He don't act like it. Look at him sniffing around. He acts like he's been here before.
2: Hey, Pooch, what do you want?
1: Oh, tough, huh? Well, get out of here.
2: Careful, Joe. That dog doesn't seem to like you.
1: Get back. Get away, do you hear me?
2: Let him alone, Joe.
1: I ought to put a bullet in him. Maybe I will.
2: Put that gun away, you jughead. Suppose his owner is near here. He'd hear the shot and investigate. Now put it away.
1: All right. Anyway, there goes the dog. That blasted ornery critter.
2: Yeah, he's a mighty fine-looking dog to be running around loose. But he's wearing a collar. Must belong to somebody.
1: Yeah, I guess so. Well, come on, Mike. Let's clear out of here.
2: All right. I'll get the sack. Yeah, I'm all set.
1: Close the door, just like we found it.
2: Yeah. Hold on a minute, Joe.
1: What's wrong?
2: Look, there's that dog.
1: What about him?
2: He has his nose to the ground like he's trailing someone.
1: Yeah. Maybe that's why he came to the cabin. He's lost and looking for his owner.
2: Maybe just trying to find his owner's trail. Well, let's move on, Joe.
0: The great dog King had been told by Sergeant Preston to find Ed Vickers. As he followed the trail, he caught the scent of the two men he had encountered in Ed's cabin. More than a mile from the cabin, the trail of Ed Vickers ended at a small pool of blood. Here, too, was the scent of the men he had seen in the cabin. But as far as King could learn, the trail of Ed Vickers ended. But Ed Vickers was not there. For a moment, King stood still, then caught a faint scent and raced ahead. Meanwhile, in Fowlerville, Sergeant Preston drank his coffee and accepted another cup as he listened to Perry Adams and his wife relate their good fortune.
5: Thanks, Mary.
4: I can remember the day old Ed Vickers came in here and asked me to grubstake him.
6: Oh, now, don't rub it in, Perry. I know I objected.
4: Sergeant, I never saw Mary so mad.
5: Oh.
4: She said old Ed was loco, and everyone in the Yukon knew it. Everyone, she said, but me.
5: He's peculiar, but he's not crazy. I've known the old fellow since he came to the Yukon. He had a streak of bad luck. Invested his money in some mines that didn't pay off, which made him bitter, I suppose.
6: Oh, but that wasn't why I objected to staking him, Sergeant. We just didn't have any money ourselves.
5: Grubstaking prospectors is a risky business, Mary. I don't blame you.
6: Perry gave me supplies and equipment that cost $300 or $400. I thought that was the last we'd hear of him.
4: But you should have seen Mary hug the old critter last week when he walked in here and showed us samples of ore he dug out of the ground.
6: I admit it. I guess I should be ashamed of myself, but I was so relieved.
5: May I see one of his samples, Barry?
4: Oh, he didn't leave them with us. He's a queer old fellow.
6: He said he'd keep them until you got here to make out his claim papers. I guess he didn't trust even Perry and me.
4: He wouldn't even tell us where he made his strike.
5: That's like him. But there's one thing you can be sure of.
4: What's that, son?
5: Ed Vickers will never cheat you. You grubstaked him, and that means that you and Mary own half of his claim. You can trust Ed to give you your share.
6: Oh, we don't mistrust him. Not now.
5: Oh, that must be King at the door.
6: Oh, I'll let him and Ed in.
5: Took them a long time to get here. King's been gone for over an hour.
4: Yeah, that's right, Sergeant. I didn't realize it was that long.
6: Come on. King, where's Mr. Vickers?
4: Well, isn't Ed with him?
6: Well, no. something in his mouth. It looks like a muskrat.
4: What's that you've got there, old fella? We didn't send you hunting muskrats.
5: Here, King, let me see that.
4: Oh, wait. It's not an animal. It's a fur cap.
6: Why, that's the old fur cap Ed Vickers wears. I'd know it anywhere.
5: Are you sure?
4: Yes, it is. I recognize it, too.
5: And look here.
6: What? Blood.
5: And a bullet hole here and here.
4: Well, what's it mean, Sergeant?
5: It means Ed Vickers has been shot.
6: Oh, this is terrible. King must have found him and brought his cap so you'd understand.
5: There's no doubt of that. Perry, we'll go to Vickers. King will lead us to him.
4: I'll get my coat and hat. Won't take but a second.
6: I'm going, too.
5: No, you stay here. Perry and I'll travel faster without you.
6: Oh, I guess that's true, Sergeant.
4: I'm ready, Sergeant.
5: Mary.
6: Yes?
5: Say nothing about this to anyone till we get back.
6: Well, I won't, but I don't see why.
5: If Ed's been killed, his killer will try to hide the fact. He may show his hand if he thinks he's safe.
4: The Sergeant's right, Mary.
6: Oh, yes, I see. I won't say anything about it.
5: Lead on, King. Take us to Ed Vickers.
0: We'll continue our story in just a moment.

0: 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This is it.
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0: And now to continue our story. When Mike Dunn and Joe Stone returned to Fowlerville, Mike went to their boarding house to pick up their gear, while Joe stopped at a cobbler's to have his boot mended. Mike was tying up their blanket rolls when Joe joined him.
1: Hello, Joe. I got everything ready to start for Dawson.
2: You can break out the rolls again. There's no need for us to go to Dawson.
1: Why not? We have to file claim papers and get this gold assayed.
2: I was talking to the cobbler while he fixed the tear in my boot. He says a Mountie sergeant's in town.
1: A Mountie?
2: Yeah. A sergeant named Preston.
1: Hey, I've heard plenty about him. What's he got to do with us staying here?
2: He can save us a trip to Dawson. Mounties can make our claim papers, and he'll take our ore samples and have them assayed for us.
1: Yeah, that'd save us a lot of trouble. It's more than 100 miles to Dawson.
2: And it'll give us a chance to get back up to Panther Creek so we can bury the old man before someone stumbles onto his body.
1: Now, there's not much chance of anyone finding him. But we'll be a lot safer if we put him under the ground.
2: Yeah, and we can start working the claim before freezing weather sets in. We may get out enough by hand to pay for machinery to work it during the winter.
1: Where do we find him, Audie?
2: The cobbler said he saw him and his dog go into the trading post. He said Preston usually puts up there when he comes to town.
1: And let's go down there and have him make out the claim papers. Just help me get our gear unpacked first.
2: Sure, I'll help you.
0: When Sergeant Preston and Perry Adams followed King from the trading post, they expected him to head toward Ed Vickers' cabin. But instead, the big dog turned south and westward from town.
3: Sergeant, he isn't going toward Ed's cabin.
4: King knows what he's doing. We'll follow him.
3: But if Ed's been shot and killed somewhere away from his cabin, I can't understand how King would know about it.
4: If you'll remember, Perry, I told him to find Ed Vickers.
3: Yes, I know.
4: If King didn't find him at his cabin, he'd trail him.
3: Oh, I see, Sergeant.
0: A short time later, King led Sergeant Preston and Perry Adams through the rocky and twisting ravine called Panther Creek. Under a ledge concealed by loose brush, the two men found Ed Vickers.
4: Must be under the ledge here.
3: Whoever shot him tried to cover him up with brush.
4: Let's pull the brush away.
3: All right. There he is.
4: We'll get him out where we can examine him.
3: Yep.
4: Let him down easily, Perry.
3: All right. That's it. Sergeant, he's been shot in the head.
4: Yes, but he's still breathing.
3: Breathing? Good.
4: Look at this wound.
3: Oh, seems to be a long one.
4: Now I see what happened. The bullet didn't penetrate the skull. It just grazed it under the scalp. That's why there were two bullet holes in the cap.
3: The bullet went in at one place, glanced along the skull, and passed out of the cap again.
4: That's right. Whoever shot him saw the blood and didn't remove his cap to see how serious the wound was.
3: But when King found him, he wanted to bring something to you to show he'd located him.
4: Yes, and the cap was the only part of Ed's clothing he could remove without tearing.
3: Well, we've got to get a doctor.
4: Is the one in Fowlerville?
3: Oh, yeah. Doc Blackburn's the town's doctor.
4: And I'll write a note and have King take it to Mary. I'll tell her to get Doc Blackburn and bring him here as fast as possible.
3: They won't know how to find this place.
4: King will lead them back here.
3: Oh, yes, of course. I should have known that.
4: While I write the note, you make Vickers as comfortable as possible with us.
3: Sure thing. I'll fix him up all right.
0: Short time later in Fowlerville, Mike Dunn and Joe Stone entered the trading post to be greeted by Mary Adams.
5: Oh, good morning. What can I do for you?
1: We heard a Mountie was here. If you want to see him.
5: Oh, you mean Sergeant Preston?
1: Yeah, that's him.
5: He was here a while ago. I can't say exactly when he'll return.
2: And he hasn't left town yet?
5: No, he hasn't.
2: Oh, where is he? We'll go find him.
5: Well, he and my husband went on an errand. Somewhere just outside of town. They'll come back here, I'm sure.
1: Oh, I see. Well, then we'll just have to come back later.
2: Will you tell him we'll be back? We want to be sure to see him before he leaves town.
5: Yes, I'll tell him.
2: Your dog's trying to get in, lady.
5: Oh, will you let him in as you leave?
1: Sure. Come on, Joe.
2: Hey, get away.
1: Get away. Get!
2: That's the same dog you jumped us before, Mike.
1: Lady, somebody's going to shoot that dog one of these days.
2: He should be shot now.
5: King, the very idea. What's the matter with you? These men did nothing to you.
2: Of course we didn't. He jumped us once before today.
5: He did?
1: Yeah. You better chain him up, lady. He's dangerous.
5: Oh, I can't understand it. He never did anything like that before.
1: Well, there's always a first time. Come on, Joe, let's shove off.
2: Tell the Mountie we'll be in to see him.
5: Yes, I will. I think he'll be back in an hour or so.
6: Joe, you're a fool.
2: What do you mean?
6: Didn't you hear what she called that dog?
2: Sure, she called him King. What about it?
6: That's not her dog. It's Preston's. And he's the smartest dog in the whole Yukon.
2: What if he is? I don't like it.
6: No, you don't get what I'm driving at. Listen, that dog was trailing someone when he left Vickers' cabin this morning.
2: Yeah, what about it?
6: It looks to me like he was trailing Vickers.
2: Say, maybe you're right. I never thought of that.
6: If he found him, he'd come back to get Preston.
2: If that's so, we're in trouble.
6: No, no, not yet, we're not. Preston's not expected back for a spell. That'll give us time to get back to Panther Creek and move Vickers' body to where it won't be found.
2: Where'll we move it?
6: We'll take it down to the rapids. Dump him in, and that'll be the last anybody'll ever see him. That'll leave us in the clear.
2: We'd better get there as quick as we can. If that Dog King is as smart as he's supposed to be, he'll take Preston to Panther Creek.
0: When Mike and Joe were out of the trading post, King began to whine and rolled over on his back.
5: Clem, what's the matter? You're acting so strangely today. Oh, now I see. The note under your collar. Oh, there. Now, let's see what it says.
0: A few minutes later, Mary turned the key in the lock of the trading post's front door, and with King beside her, hurried to Doc Blackburn's office. When she explained what Sergeant Preston and Perry had found, Dr. Blackburn gathered up his instruments and medical kit, and they were soon following King over the trailless ground toward Panther Creek.
7: It's a good thing we've got King to lead us, Mary. I've never been back in here.
5: Neither have I. And there are no trails to follow.
7: I've heard about King. He's supposed to be mighty smart.
5: He is, but he did something strange today.
7: Strange?
5: Yes. He attacked two men who were in the trading post. And for no reason at all. If I hadn't been there to call him off, he'd have hurt them seriously.
7: Well, that is odd. Yeah, look at him now. He's running off and leaving us.
5: But King! King, come back. He'll wait for us.
7: He's not paying any attention to you.
5: Doc, he's out of sight.
7: Perhaps we're near Panther Creek, and he knows it.
5: Oh, I hope so. I can't believe King would desert us in this wilderness.
7: We'll soon know whether he has or not.
0: Mary Adams and Dr. Blackburn didn't realize that King had caught a familiar scent in the midday air, a scent that infuriated him and made him charge toward its source. Meanwhile, Mike Dunn and Joe Stone reached the bluff overlooking Panther Creek.
1: That's not far from here now, Joe.
2: I'm out of breath from this cross-country traveling. At least we save some time coming this way.
1: Now keep your eyes open for a place where we get down into the creek valley.
2: Yeah, I will.
1: Hey, Joe, look.
2: Huh?
1: Look down below us.
2: It's the Mountie and the trading post owner.
1: They found Vickers' body.
2: How could they find it?
1: I don't know, but they found it all right.
2: Mike, we better clear out of here. If they see
1: us... Now, hold on. I'm not clearing out, and neither are you.
2: But mine...
1: Listen, that mine's worth a million, and I'm not leaving it. Unsling your rifle.
2: Yeah, what are you going to do?
1: I'll pick off the Mountie. You get Perry Adams.
2: Shoot him?
1: Right.
0: King had followed the scent of the crooks far in advance of Mary and the doctor, and had drawn close to the two men as they prepared to shoot. The great dog knew instinctively that he had to break up the gunplay and gathered himself for the attack.
1: Now get down on your knees and steady yourself like this.
2: All right.
1: Take aim. Now let me fire first.
2: Go ahead. Hey! It's a dog! Get away! Get off me!
0: As Mike Dunn pressed on the trigger of his rifle, King sprang forward, knocking him off balance as the gun cracked. In the valley below, the bullet whined dangerously close to Sergeant Preston.
4: Hurry, look out.
8: What? Who fired that shot?
4: On the bluff. Look, King's up there with two men.
8: They're fighting.
4: Quick, draw your gun and follow me.
0: Sergeant Preston and Perry Adams hurried to reach the top of the steep, jagged bluff, where the great dog King was keeping Mike and Joe too busy to draw a bead on his master or Perry. King leaped at the men, keeping them continually off balance, unable to do any more to protect themselves from the big dog's rushes.
2: Get away! Get off!
1: I'll shoot him!
2: No, don't shoot! You'll hit me! Beat him off with the butt of your gun!
1: All right, get back, you brute! Get
2: back him off the edge! Hit him!
1: There he goes. He went over the edge of the bluff.
2: That'll take care of him. You knocked him galley west.
1: Hit the ground, Joe, quick!
2: What's the matter?
6: Preston and Perry Adams are climbing up the bluff.
2: I forgot all about them.
1: Now I got them where I want them. This'll be like picking ducks off a pond. Now watch, Joe.
2: Preston! Stop where you are!
9: We're coming up to that ledge.
2: Don't try it, you're covered.
9: Wait! Hold your fire!
2: There's no use talking, Adams. You two are perfect targets. You get the same medicine we gave Ed Vickers.
9: He'll hang for murder if you shoot.
1: We'll let him have it, Joe. After we get these two out of the way, that gold will be ours.
2: Yeah,
1: I'll shoot Adams. I'll take care of Preston.
7: Drop those guns.
3: Hey, what?
7: Get your hands up.
3: Why, you...
7: I'll shoot to kill. Drop the guns.
3: It's the dark.
2: He's got the drop on us.
7: Now get your hands up.
2: All right, all right.
3: How did you get up here?
7: You were so busy watching the valley below that you didn't pay any attention to what was going on behind you.
4: Good work, Doc. They had Perry and me in a tight spot for a few moments.
7: When Mary and I heard that shot, we thought we might be too late to do anything. We didn't know King had the situation in hand.
4: Doc, there's a job for you down there in the valley. Ed Vickers needs you. He's unconscious.
7: I'll get right down.
0: A short time later, Doc Blackburn turned to look into the anxious faces about him.
5: How's Mr. Vickers, Doc?
6: Yes, Doctor. How
7: he has a slight fracture of the skull, Mary, but he'll pull through.
5: Oh,
6: sure,
5: that's
6: glad
5: wonderful.
6: Of that.
7: We can thank King that he's alive. If he hadn't found him when he did, Vickers wouldn't have lasted but a few hours.
5: Oh, look. King's holding his paw up to you, Doc.
4: Easy, King. Easy.
7: Now, what's the matter, old boy?
4: Well, Doctor, when those crooks kicked him over the bluff, he sprained his foreleg.
7: Well, I'll fix you up, King, old boy. While I'm doing it, I'd like someone to tell me who those two murdering varmints are.
4: Their names are Mike Dunn and Joe Stone. I just got a full confession from them.
7: When I came up behind them, I heard them say they had shot Vickers.
4: That's right. Now, they planned to kill Perry and me, as you know.
5: But why did they do it?
4: To jump Vickers' claim. Thanks to King, their plans were upset. He found Vickers and led us to him. Those two are handcuffed, and they'll go back to town with us to face charges. Yes, King, old fellow. With your help, this case is closed.

0: In just a moment, Sergeant Preston will give you a preview of Wednesday's adventure. 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
1: When John Amory was held up on the trail, there was no time for me to trail the robber. 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My efforts to solve the case led me straight into a death trap at a moment when King wasn't around to help me.
0: Be sure to hear this exciting adventure Wednesday. These radio dramas, a feature of the Challenge of the Yukon Incorporated, are created and produced by George W. Trendle, directed by Fred Flowerday, and edited by Fran Stryker. The part of Sergeant Preston is played by Paul Sutton. 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

Little Willie Green was from New Orleans, and a greedy boy was he. You see, he always liked a lot of kids hanging around just to keep him company. And then one day, his mama baked him a jelly roll. That's the bestest cake that was ever made. And when all the kids had come up begging Willie for a bite, here's what old Willie said. I ain't going to give nobody none of this jelly roll. I wouldn't give you a piece of cake to save your soul. My ma told me today, just before she went away, to be a good little boy, she'd bring me a toy. I'm my mama's pride and joy. There ain't no need for you to keep on hanging round. I love you and I hate to turn you down. Your lovin's awful sweet, but my jelly roll, it can't be beat. I know you want it, you craving for it, but I ain't going to give you none. Now, little Willie Green was really mean, and he was very stingy, too. You see, he always wanted something of what you had, but he didn't want to give nothing to you. Kind of like the world is today. I mean, it's getting that way. And then when his mama did bake him that luscious, ever-loving, honey-dripping jelly roll, then he'd try to hide it. I mean, he'd try. And then when all the kids would come around and say, Willie, won't you give me one little piece? Here's what old Willie'd cry. I ain't gonna give nobody none of this jelly roll. I wouldn't give you a piece of cake to save your soul. 'Cause my ma told me today, just before she went away, be a good little boy, she'd bring me a toy. I'm my mama's little raw. There ain't no need for you to keep on hanging round. I love you and I hate to turn you down. Yes, that lovin's awful sweet, but my jelly roll just can't be beat. I know you want it, you craving for it, but I ain't gonna give you none. Not a crumb.

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0: right there to meet you. 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
1: Oh, we'll have a jubilee.
0: And we'll shout hallelujah all the day.

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This is Joe Stafford and a V-Disc. 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

0: With his faithful Indian companion, Tonto, the masked rider of the plains led the fight for law and order in the early western United States. The stories of his strength and courage, his daring and resourcefulness have come down to us through the generations. And nowhere in the pages of history can one find a greater champion of justice. Return with us now to those thrilling days of yesteryear. From out of the past come the thundering hoofbeats of the great horse Silver. The Lone Ranger rides again.
1: Come on, Silver! 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Oh, Silver!

0: furious beat of a horse's hoofs echoed in the shadowy night. Dan Reed quickly reined in his all-white colt at the edge of the trail and gave the oncoming horseman the right of way. He saw a youth, his face strained, his eyes intent upon the trail, rein swiftly alongside astride a black stallion, then disappear into the night.
1: Golly, something must be wrong. Sure is in a hurry, huh, Victor? Come on, boy, let's travel. We've got to meet the Lone Ranger. Come on, Victor!

0: short time later, the black stallion and his tense young rider raced to a halt before the porch of a ranch house. The youth leaped to the ground.
1: Just a minute, I'm coming. Tim, oh, Tim, I'm so glad you've come. I thought perhaps Father had sent you with the other men to herd steers.
2: Wait a minute.
1: Tim, what's happened? You look so strange.
2: Amy, I can't explain, but I've got to go away.
1: Go away? But why? Where? Why, I don't understand.
2: Honey, believe me, I'd tell you the reason if I could, but I can't.
1: Oh, how long will you be gone?
2: I don't know. Maybe a month, maybe forever.
1: Forever? Oh, Tim, you can't mean that. We were going to be married.
2: We can't be married, Amy. We can't ever be married.
1: Tim!
2: It's better this way. I'm no good for you. You gotta forget we ever met.
1: You don't have to run away just because you've stopped loving me, Tim. You can keep on working for Father just as if nothing had happened.
2: Oh, Amy. Do you think I could ever stop loving you? Don't you understand, dear? I don't want to go. I've got to.
1: Then what is it? You can tell me. Tim, you're in trouble. I can see it in your eyes. What is it, darling? What's happened?
2: Please, Amy, don't question me anymore.
1: Is the sheriff after you?
2: What makes you say that?
1: I never saw you wear two guns before.
2: Well, I...
1: Oh, Tim, whatever it is, whatever you've done, don't run away. Stay here. We'll see it through together.
2: Amy, I can't... Somebody's coming.
1: No, Tim, not your guns.
3: Well, you two ain't together again. You know, it's getting so seeing one of you without the other is as rare as snow in July.
1: Hello, Dad.
2: Evening, Mr. Thatcher.
3: Hey, what's eating you two this time? Making up your mind is when you're fixing to get hitched?
1: Well, not exactly, Dad. You see, Tim...
3: Now look at you. Blushing like a bride already. Doggone it, honey. Don't tell me this young maverick ain't even proposed yet.
2: You see, sir, if
3: it's me you're worried about, Jim, forget it. You've been one of my hands for only 6 months, but I knew you were a comer the minute I laid eyes on you. I've got great plans for you as soon as you and Amy make up your minds.
2: I reckon I'll be going.
1: No, Tim, no.
3: Hey, what's your hurry, young fella? The evening's young. Come on over and warm yourself at the fire. Kind of chilly out.
1: We're coming, Dad. How are things in town?
3: Kind of exciting, Amy. There's a rumor going around that young bandit killer, the Cactus Kid, is in these parts.
1: Cactus Kid?
2: Amy, you don't think...
3: Of course we can't be sure, because nobody in these diggings knows what the critter looks like. But the marshal's coming over from Crown Point. He can identify the kid on side.
2: When is the marshal coming?
3: Tonight, Tim. Matter of fact, he ought to be here in a minute.
2: Here?
3: Yep. We're holding kind of a meeting here so as the marshal can acquaint us with what the Cactus Kid's done and how we can recognize him.
1: Well, what has he done, Dad?
3: What hasn't he done is more like it. Low-down coyotes, robbed and killed folks in three counties. Even hanging is too good for him.
1: Oh, no.
2: Amy, you mustn't believe it.
3: He dropped out of sight about 6 months ago. I reckon the law was too hard on his trail, and he wanted to wait till the chase quieted down.
1: I see.
2: Mr. Thatcher, I've got to go. I can't stay here any longer.
1: Tim.
3: Who in tarnation can that be?
2: They won't get me.
4: Mr. Thatcher!
3: Wonder what got him all stirred up.
1: Tim, quick. You can escape by the black door.
2: Amy, you mustn't believe me. I'm not...
1: Please go. Go quickly.
4: Boss, you better come fast. There's been a murder.
3: A murder?
4: Old Silas Constable's been killed. Somebody shot him and set his house on fire. It's blazing now. The boys are getting ready to fight it.
3: I'll go with you. Who do you suppose done it, Sid?
4: Ain't but one hombre in these parts who could have done it. And that's Cactus Kid.
1: Oh, that's not true.
4: What's that, Miss Amy?
1: Nothing, Seth.
3: Come on, Tim. We've got some firefighting to do.
2: I can't, Mr. Thatcher. I've tried to tell you.
4: Here's the boys with the horses.
3: Ain't no time to talk now, Tim. Climb onto that black of yours and let's ride.
2: But, Mr. Thatcher...
3: That red-headed boy for the last time. Save it. That fire won't wait.
1: I'm going with you.
3: You stay here, Amy. If the Cactus Kid's lurking around that house, there'll be gunplay.
1: I don't care. I'm going. I've got to.
3: All right. Doggone it. With all this palaver, we'll never get there in time to stop the fire.
2: Amy.
1: Oh, Tim.
3: All right, boys, right.
4: Come on.

0: Meanwhile, three figures, Campton and Arroyo, watched a red glare spread against the night sky. They were the Lone Ranger, Tonto, and Dan.
1: Fire, Tonto.
2: Maybe 7-8 miles from here.
3: Golly, maybe it's a prairie fire.
1: No, Dan. A prairie fire spreads fast. This one is concentrated in one spot.
2: We go. Maybe help put it out.
1: Yes, Kemosabe.
4: Here's Silver.
5: Come, Scout.
3: Come on, Victor. We're going to ride.
6: Well, I reckon there's nothing more we can do, boys. That house is too far gone to save.
7: And old Silas Constable's gone with it, thanks to the Cactus Kids.
6: Yes, I guess you're right, Seth. Old Silas kept a lot of cash in that house. Wouldn't trust the bank with a dime. Kid must have heard about it and murdered him so as to make a rich haul.
8: Dad, how can you say that?
6: Well, raise your name, Amy. What's wrong with saying it?
9: You're right, Amy. It was the Cactus Kid.
8: Tim, you don't mean...
6: Marshal.
10: Hello, Thatcher. Thought I'd find you here.
6: Howdy, Marshal. The boys and me were just remarking. This fire looks like it might be the work of the Cactus Kid.
10: Shouldn't be surprised. He's a mighty... Hey, wait up there.
11: You're not taking me...
10: Out of my way, Thatcher.
6: What?
8: Tim!
10: Grab him, Thatcher.
6: Got him, Marshal. We what?
10: Make
6: what?
10: Another wrong move, kid, and I'll let you have it through the heart instead of the hand.
6: Kid, you don't mean Tim is the Cactus Kid.
10: That's just what I mean, Thatcher. I reckon because nobody in these parts knew what he looked like, he thought he could pull the wool over your eyes.
12: Come on, swing him up.
9: You better take my guns, Mr. Thatcher. I guess I'd have slapped leather if you hadn't been standing in front of the marshal. I couldn't shoot Amy's father.
8: Tim.
6: You two-faced snake. Passing yourself off on me and my daughter as an honest, enterprising man when all you wanted was to use my ranch for a hideout till you could risk robbing and killing other decent folk.
9: You don't understand.
10: You're coming with me, kid. About time you saw the inside of a jail.
9: Amy.
8: Tim. Come on.

0: Golly, they've captured the Cactus Kid. They're heading for town.
1: Ah. Them not notice us on fringe of crowd.
0: Well, aren't we going to follow them?
2: No, Dan. Marshal Brand is capable of taking care of the kid. All right. Oh, Silver. Oh, boy.
0: Oh, Victor. Oh, boy. Oh.
1: What you see?
2: Steady, big fella. Now, this match may have been one of those used to start the fire.
1: Oh. That's strange. Match broken.
2: Yes.
0: Here's another one.
2: Breaking matches seems to be a habit with a Cactus Kid.
0: Yeah. Hey, but it couldn't have been a kid who started this fire.
2: Why not, Dan?
0: Because I saw him about an hour before the fire, riding in the opposite direction.
2: Are you sure?
1: Maybe you make mistake, Dan. Plenty hard to see horsemen in dark.
0: Yeah, I took special notice of this one, though, because he was riding so hard he almost ran Victor and me down. And I got a good look at him when he went by.
1: That's plenty odd.
2: Yes, Dan is right. The real murderer of Silas Constable is still at large.
0: Gosh, and the ranchers believe the kid did it.
2: There's something strange about the kid. Did you notice the way he behaved when he was caught? The real killer would have opened fire on the marshal whether Thatcher was in the way or not.
1: Isn't that right?
2: I wonder.
1: What you think?
2: Steady, big fella. The marshal's from Crown Point. He'll keep the kid prisoner in the local jail overnight and start back with him in the morning.
0: It's too late to start back tonight.
2: Come on, Silver.
1: Get him up, Scout.
0: Come on, Victor. Where are we going?
2: We're going to visit the jail. Faster, Silver.
1: Hit him up, Scout.
0: Come on, Victor.
2: Stand here, Dan, where you can keep a lookout in all directions.
0: Yes, sir.
2: You'll know what to do if you need to warn us. Come along, Toto.
1: Uh-huh.
3: Hey, what the...
2: Lift your hands.
3: Mask. An engine.
2: Keep your gun in leather and you won't be hurt. I'll borrow these cell keys.
3: What are you aiming to do?
2: Visit your prisoner. Keep him covered, Donovan.
1: Me watch him.
2: Kid.
3: What? Who's that? Boy.
2: Perhaps you'll know more if I light this match.
3: What? Are you masked?
2: I want to talk to you. You must have another name besides the Cactus Kid. What is it?
3: It's Tim. Tim Craig.
2: You'll notice that I've left your cell door open, Tim. You're free to go.
3: What do you mean?
2: Services of the Cactus Kid could be very valuable to certain parties on the outside.
3: You mean outlaws? That's what you are. You want me to join your gang?
2: If you remain a prisoner, you'll hang.
3: I...
2: The door is still open, Tim. You're free to leave whenever you want.
3: No. No, I'm not gone. I won't join your gang.
2: That doesn't sound like an outlaw.
3: What if I did escape? They'd only catch me again. Let them do what they like with me. Even hang me for all I care. What's that?
2: I've got to go now, Tim. But don't give up. I'm going to help you while I can.
3: I don't understand. You don't talk like an outlaw. Who are you?
2: What is it, Tonto?
1: Lynch mob, come. Them plenty angry at kid for fire murder. Maybe hang him.
2: We've got to stop them. Come on.
4: Hey, wait up there.
5: Outlaws, march of the Cactus Kid.
6: What are we waiting for? Let's get them, boys. Come on.

0: Now, to continue our story. As the lynch mob swept toward them, the Lone Ranger called to his nephew, concealed in a clump of trees.
1: Stay where you are, Dan. They can't see you. We'll join you later at camp.
2: Yeah, but what about you?
1: Come on, Tonto, the horses.
3: Stop them! Let's try to escape!
4: Drill them down!
5: Here, Silver!
6: Come, Scout!
5: Steady, big fella. They're not too fast, Tonto. I've got to let them keep us in sight.
6: Trail them.
5: Come on, Silver!
6: Get him up, Scout!
5: Pull into this clump of trees, Tonto. Hold, Silver, hold, boy, hold.
6: Oh, Scout, hold for the hole.
5: Quiet, big fella. We don't want them to trail us here.
7: Them right past. Think we still right ahead.
1: Yes, it'll be some time before they learn the truth. Too late for them to carry out their plan to storm the jail.
7: And what you find out from Cactus Kid?
1: I'm convinced he isn't the Cactus Kid, Tonto. He's simply posing as a killer. Now, why, I don't know.
7: How we catch real killer.
1: That's the second thing we've got to do, Tonto. The first is to convince Marshal Brandt that his prisoner is innocent. Come on, Silver.
6: Get him up, Scout.
0: Late that night, Marshal Brandt climbed the creaking stairs of the town's only hotel to his room.
8: Good night's work. Yes, sir, a mighty good night's work. It's taken me a long time to catch up with a Cactus Kid, but I've done it. Now, if I can only make him tell me where he hid the cash he stole from old Silas Constable. Get me a good night's sleep and start for Crown Point with him at sunup. That's funny. I swear I left a lamp burning in my room when I went out. And 8 months since enlightened again. I can find the bunk in the dark.
1: Brandt.
8: What was Sam here? Who's there? Show yourself, Pronto, or I'll drill you.
1: There's no need for gunplay.
8: That voice seems like I heard it before.
1: You have. We've met before.
8: I could just remember. Wait till I light this lamp. What? You? Thunderation, I should have known.
1: I came to the window. I'll leave the same way. But first, I have a favor to ask of you.
8: Ask away. I haven't forgotten our first meeting. You turned the Shelley gang over to me single-handed and rid off without even waiting for the reward. I've been hoping for a chance to repay you.
1: You can, Brandt. By keeping your prisoner jailed where he is for a few days.
8: The Cactus Kid?
1: I don't believe he is the Cactus Kid.
8: You don't believe... Leaping Horn told you, of course he's the Cactus Kid. I've seen that hombre before.
1: Well, at any rate, he didn't set fire to the house.
8: I don't savvy. What do you want from me?
1: Your promise to keep the prisoner where he is until I've had a chance to prove his innocence.
8: I can tell you now, you're letting yourself in for a wild goose chase.
1: I'll take that chance.
8: But I owe you a favor. So you have my word.
1: Good. You'll see me again shortly.
8: With the real Cactus Kid in tow, eh?
1: I hope so, Marshal. Adios.
0: Early the next day, Amy Thatcher was saddling her mare in the corral when she heard her father's voice.
9: Hey, dear, I need to be riding in the car, Lady Amy.
10: Well, I've got several errands to do, Dad.
9: Oh... one of them wouldn't be dropping in to see the Cactus Kid at the jail, would it?
10: Dad, I wish you wouldn't call Tim by that horrible name.
9: There's his head, lady. Likely it's not Tim, ain't his real name at all.
10: I still can't believe it.
9: No, I know just how you feel, Amy. I took a fancy to the youngster myself. But he's a killer. He's got to pay for it.
10: But he didn't look like a killer last night. When he let the marshal take him prisoner without even drawing his gun.
9: You heard him tell why. It was because I was standing between him and the marshal.
10: Yes, he said he couldn't shoot my father. He let himself be taken instead.
9: It wouldn't have made no difference if he had open fire. The boys would have nabbed him before he could get away.
10: Dad, do you think they'll hang him?
9: Why shouldn't they hang him? He murdered poor old Silas Constable, didn't he?
10: No, he didn't. He couldn't have.
9: Why not?
10: Because he was with me when the fire started.
9: Oh, that just proves how smart he is.
10: What do you mean?
9: Well, he shot and killed Silas and likely fixed things so the fire wouldn't break out until after he'd been here a time.
10: But How could he do that?
9: Easy. Just set a candle burning on some shavings. They wouldn't catch till the candle burned down low.
10: I still don't believe Tim did it.
9: Well, don't make no difference whether you do or not. Just don't go near that jail.
10: Steady, boy. Sorry, Dad, but I guess I'll have to disappoint you. I'm not only going near the jail, but in it. Get up, Prince. Whoa, Prince, whoa. Whoa, boy, whoa.
2: This is a surprise. Ain't often a jail gets a visit from a pretty girl.
10: Marshal, I've got to see Tim.
2: Who?
10: Oh, the man you called the Cactus Kid.
8: I don't know, Amy. It's mighty irregular for me to let a killer like the Kid have visitors.
10: Please, Marshal, I simply must see him.
8: Well, I reckon it won't do no harm to let you talk to him through the bars of his cell. Just keep going straight ahead.
10: Oh, thank you.
4: Amy.
10: Tim. Oh, Tim.
4: Oh, gosh, it's good to see you.
10: And you. Tim, tell me it isn't true. Last night I prayed I'd wake up and learn it was all a horrible dream.
4: If only it were.
10: Tim, you've got to help me. I keep telling myself, but I've got to hear it from you. Tell me you aren't a killer like they say. That you aren't the Cactus Kid.
4: Oh, Amy, what difference does it make now what I am and what I'm not? They think I'm the Kid, let them.
10: You said you loved me.
4: Oh, I do.
10: Then if you're innocent, why won't you fight to prove it and live for me?
4: Fight? Yes. Maybe you're right. He said he'd help me.
10: Who? Tim, what are you talking about?
4: Last night, a masked man visited me here in my cell.
10: A masked man? You mean an outlaw?
4: Well, that's what I thought at first. But he didn't talk like an outlaw. And he wore silver-mounted six guns.
10: Silver-mounted?
4: What's that?
11: I have a message for you.
10: Why, it's a boy standing outside your window.
4: What is it, son? Who sent it?
11: You'll know when you open it. Adios.
10: Tim, what does it say?
4: It says, don't give up. Well, that's what the masked man said last night.
10: Well, look, something fell out of the envelope.
4: Yes, I'll get... Why, it's a bullet. A silver bullet.
10: Masked and a silver bullet. Tim, do you know what that means? Well, you've been talking to the Lone Ranger.
0: A few days later, the Lone Ranger and Tonto reined in their weary horses before the hitch rail of a disreputable cafe in a neighborhood town. In their quest for the Cactus Kid, they'd explored the woods and valleys and nearby towns without success. Unless their efforts were rewarded soon, Tim Craig seemed doomed to hang.
1: Yeah, this looks like our last resort, Tonto. The Cactus Kid is around here. He's taking good care to hide his tracks.
7: What make you think him maybe in cafe?
1: Well, it's a hangout for outlaws and gunmen. Maybe the type of place that would attract him.
7: Mm. Tim not say him not Cactus Kid.
1: He's shielding someone, Tonto.
7: Not here, cafe.
1: We'll look around. See if we can find anyone who's...
7: What you see?
1: I can't believe it, and yet...
7: Me not savvy.
1: Over by the bar, Tonto. It's Tim. He must have escaped from the jail.
7: Now me see him. That's plenty strange.
1: Yes, I...
7: What you think?
1: I wonder. It's possible. It's possible that he isn't Tim Kemosabe. There's one way to find out. Come on. Did you see that? He looked directly at me and didn't recognize me. If that man were Tim, he'd remember me from my visit to the jail.
7: Him, not Tim.
1: What makes you so sure?
7: Me find this on floor beside him.
1: Broken match.
7: Same as match killer used to set fire to house.
1: That's why Tim wouldn't deny that he was a Cactus Kid, Tonto. He couldn't bring himself to expose the real killer as his twin brother.
7: What we do?
1: Listen carefully. I have a plan.

0: Late that night, the Lone Ranger, Tonto, Dan, and Marshal Brandt appeared at the jail nearby from the concealment of a clump of trees.
1: I don't know. It all seems mighty fanciful to me. But if you say it's true...
2: It is, Chew. Tonight you'll have the proof.
3: Golly, I wish he'd hurry up. Seems like we've been waiting for him forever.
1: Maybe he won't get here. He's as smart as he seems to.
2: He'll come. Todd and I made sure he overheard us talking in the cafe.
4: We make him think we outlaw and make plan to break Tim from jail at midnight.
1: What makes you think that will lure the Cactus Kid into coming to kill Tim?
2: If Tim died, everyone would believe the Cactus Kid was dead. The real kid would be free of the law.
1: Reckon you're right.
3: Anyway, nothing can happen to Tim. As long as he's being held in custody outside the jail.
4: Kimasabi.
2: What is it, Tonto?
4: Me see shadow in moonlight. Creep toward jail.
3: The Cactus Kid.
2: Quiet, Dan.
1: You must have sharp eyes, Injun. I can't see a thing in this dark.
4: Me not see it now.
2: Look.
3: A flame. He set fire to the jail.
2: Come on, Tonto.
5: He comes.
0: As the Lone Ranger and Tonto raced toward the Cactus Kid, flames leaped high up the flimsy wooden walls of the jail.
6: It's the jail. Cactus Kid's in there.
7: Get the prisoner out.
6: How'd that fire get started?
7: That's the jail. The prisoner'll be burned up in there.
6: Well, where's the marshal?
8: I'll take it easy. Everything's going to be all right.
7: How'd it start, Marshal?
8: Cactus Kid set it afire.
6: I knew it. That proves the kid's guilty. He'd rather burn than stay in trial.
7: Ain't there no chance to fight that fire?
8: That wood's as dry as tinder. Flames have got too good a start.
6: Well, see if the kid's in there.
7: Of course he's inside. Where else would he be?
9: Dad,
7: what in thunder are you doing here, Amy? This is no place for a woman.
9: Dad, I've got to know. Is Tim in there?
7: Yes, Amy, he is.
8: Now, listen to me, all of you. The Cactus Kid is not in that jail.
6: Where in Tunkin' is he?
7: Here he comes. That masked man's bringing him.
10: Here's your man, Marshal.
8: I guess there ain't no doubt about this one being a Cactus Kid. I saw him light the jail with my own eyes.
9: Tim?
2: No, Amy, this isn't Tim. It's Tim's brother.
9: You mean they're twins?
2: Yes, and that's why Tim kept silent. He couldn't betray his own brother.
8: Amy!
9: Tim, I'm here.
8: Amy, I'm free. We're free to be married and live the life we've always wanted.
9: Darling, I'm so glad I fell in love with the right twin.
11: Oh, Silver! Boy!

A fiery horse with the speed of light, a cloud of dust, and a hearty, hi-oh, Silver, the Lone Ranger.

With his faithful Indian companion, Tonto, the masked rider of the plains led the fight for law and order in the early western United States. The stories of his strength and courage, his daring and resourcefulness have come down to us through the generations. And nowhere in the pages of history can one find a greater champion of justice. Return with us now to those thrilling days of yesteryear. From out of the past come the thundering hoofbeats of the great horse Silver.

With his faithful Indian companion Tonto, the masked rider of the plains led the fight for law and order in the early western United States. The stories of his strength and courage, his daring and resourcefulness have come down to us through the generations. And nowhere in the pages of history can one find a greater champion of justice. Return with us now to those thrilling days of yesteryear.

0: year. From out of the past come the thundering hoofbeats of the great horse Silver. The Lone Ranger rides again.
1: Come on, Silver. There's trouble on the range. I'm Silver. Boy!
0: The Lone Ranger, his Indian companion Tonto, and his nephew Dan Reed stood in the patio of a little mission. They were known to go there whenever they were near, and the Padre was one of their closest friends.
2: It has been a long time, amigo, since you last came here.
3: We've been far away, Padre.
2: I know. Many stories come to me of the noble things you do. I hear much that is good.
3: I'm glad, Padre.
2: You have a boy with you.
3: This is Dan Reed, my nephew.
2: Your nephew? Oh, I'm glad. You, Dan, may be proud of your uncle.
4: Thank you, sir. I am proud of him.
2: I hoped you would come, amigo. For some days now, I've had a message for you.
3: For me? Is there trouble?
2: I do not know, senor. Here is the letter.
3: Thank you, Padre. From Washington. From General Meadows.
4: Golly, if it's from Washington, it must be important.
5: What letter say?
3: 7 weeks ago, we were sending a large shipment of arms, carbines and ammunition, to the west to be sold at auction. The shipment never reached its destination. The train was looted and many rifles stolen.
4: Is that what it says in that report?
3: Yes, Dan. As nearly as the investigators can decide, after the rifles were stolen from the train, the outlaws set it on fire. There was nothing left but a mass of twisted metal.
2: It was hoped you would come for that letter, amigo.
3: The man who brought this letter still around?
2: He can be reached.
3: I see.
2: There have been many clues, but none of any value.
3: This doesn't say whether it is definitely known that outlaws stole the army rifles.
2: The investigator said it might have been the work of Indians.
3: Have any Indians been found with army rifles?
2: None. Unless...
3: Well, unless what?
2: Unless you, in your recent travels, have seen Indians with such weapons.
4: Golly, we haven't seen any Indians with rifles for a long time.
2: It is too bad.
3: Too bad?
2: I had hoped that you...
3: Padre, why did you hope to learn that Indians had robbed the train and murdered the crew?
2: For the sake of one man in particular.
3: Someone who is suspected?
2: I cannot say he is suspected.
3: Well, then what are you...
2: Amigo, it is not for me to fasten suspicion upon any man. I have not and will not do so. But there is one against whom things have been said. One whom I would like to see proved innocent.
3: Who is he?
2: He is new to this country. Of all who have heard of the theft of rifles, no one has brought forth an idea as to the guilty persons, with the exception of the sheep herder named Durgan.
3: Durgan?
2: Yes, Sam Durgan.
3: Well, I've heard of the Durgan Ranch. He's been in this country for a long time.
2: So long that while he raises sheep, the cattlemen do not complain. Perhaps if you talk to Durgan, he will tell you whom he suspects.
3: You will not tell me his name?
2: See... See, you and O are to be trusted. Well, then, I will say it. His name is Rogers, Jeff Rogers. He has settled between the border and the Durgan Ranch.
3: Is it far, Padre?
2: No, senor. About a day's ride from the mission here. I can show you. I have here a little drawing. Take it.
3: You wanted me to go there, didn't you?
2: Well, I'd hoped the Indians are guilty, but I...
5: Oh, we maybe reach place by sunset.
4: Victor can travel as fast as Scout. Let's start
3: right
4: now.
3: Then goodbye again, Padre.
2: Amigo, after your long ride, you need to be refreshed.
3: Another time, perhaps, Padre. Thank you for your help. We'll set out for the Rogers farm right away. Come, Dan, Tonto, mount up. Steady, big fella.
2: Perhaps on the way, you can question Durgan. His land borders on Rogers. He may have information.
3: Thanks, Padre. Come on, Silver.
1: Get him up, Scout.
4: Come on, Victor.
2: Adios, amigo. Adios.
1: Adios, Silver. Hoy!
0: Later that day, when the sun, a ball of fire, sank into the purple haze, the masked man and his companions, Dan and Tonto, rode toward the ranch owned by Sam Durgan. On the way there, the Lone Ranger took the time to remove his mask, and with Tonto's help, carefully disguised his face. There was no one in sight as they rode up to the entrance.
1: Oh, sir. Oh,
4: Victor.
1: Oh,
4: oh.
3: Hello. Hello there. Hello.
6: What's your business, stranger? Just traveling?
3: In a way, yes. Are you Sam Durgan?
6: Yes.
3: We've come from the mission. I think you know the Padre.
6: Oh, sure, sure I do. Who's the Redskin?
3: Friend of mine, steady big fella.
6: Hi, Savvy.
3: And this is Dan.
6: Hi there, Dan.
4: How do you do?
6: What'd you say your name was?
3: I guess names don't mean much out here.

0: Yeah? All right, traveler, just as you say. Come on inside. I expect you could do with a bite to eat.
1: Golly, you sure have a lot of sheep around here, Mr. Durkin.
0: As fine a flock as you'd find on this side of the Mississippi, son. Make yourself right to home.
2: Yeah, thank you.
0: You probably think it's funny, me being a sheep man in what might be called cattle country.
2: I understood you'd been here for a long time.
0: Yes, that's right. Sit down.
2: Oh, thank you.
0: Yes, I was here before the cattlemen moved in. Never had a bit of trouble till the Nester came.
2: The Nester?
0: Yeah, Jeff Rogers.
2: He settled south of you, didn't he?
0: Yes, confound him. I used to graze my sheep all the way to the border and beyond. Now he's come in and wants to fence his land.
2: Well, yours is fenced, isn't it?
0: Well, sure it is on the sides, but I never had no south line fence.
2: What sort of a man is your neighbor?
0: Doggone peculiar. Most suspicious acting cuss I've ever seen. He's ready to shoot a man at the drop of a kind word.
2: Sometimes men who come here to farm find themselves unpopular with the neighbors. Maybe he has reason to be on guard.
0: You ain't come from his place, have you?
2: I told you where I came from.
0: Ain't trying to pump me.
2: Well, I'd like to hear more about your neighbor.
0: Well, maybe he has got reason to be on guard. But it ain't because he's unpopular with his neighbors. It's because there's something he wants to hide.
2: Something he wants to hide?
0: As soon as he landed here, the first thing he did was to build a shack.
2: To live in?
0: No, of course not. If he'd built a place to live in, it'd been all right. He built a place to hide something in. And he did it before he even thought of a place to live in. He's got that shack locked tighter than a drum. A couple of boys went there to look it over, and he didn't even introduce himself. He just opened fire.
2: Hurt anyone?
0: Winged him. Here's what strikes me mighty odd.
2: Yes?
0: He came here just after the railroad was held up.
2: Oh, I see.
0: And he shot at the boys with an army carbine. There.
1: Golly, that sure sounds suspicious.
2: What do you think, Tonto?
3: Well, maybe we go have talk with feller.
0: Well, if you do, you'd better go ready to shoot.
2: We'll be on guard.
0: Oh, by the way, mister, I got a pretty fair idea who you are.
2: Oh, you have?
0: I'd be willing to bet 2 bits you came here to investigate that robbery.
2: Durgan, do you mind if Dan stays with you overnight?
0: No, of course not.
1: Oh, look, I...
2: You've had little chance to learn about sheep, Dan.
1: All right, but you don't care as much about me learning about sheep raising as you do about keeping me out of the way when there's likely to be gunplay.
0: And there's still some time of daylight left if you ride fast. You can get to Jeff Rogers' place before dark.
4: The Lone Ranger and Tonto rode up to a tiny house on Jeff Rogers' land. But before they could dismount, a thin, tight-lipped man appeared on the small wooden platform in front of the door and stood rigidly pointing a heavy rifle until the Lone Ranger spoke.
2: Steady, Silver, steady.
5: Don't go any further, stranger. State your business.
2: Put down your gun.
5: Oh, you get and get quick.
2: What would you gain by shooting me? Why don't you find out first why I'm here?
5: I'll find that out afterwards, stranger.
2: Do you shoot at everyone who comes to see you?
5: I sure do. I pick off them coyotes before they can get me. Like you do, too.
2: Rogers, that's very dangerous for you. You'll get yourself in trouble. People who come here to talk to you aren't always planning to hurt you.
5: I know different.
2: Not unless you've done them a wrong.
5: That ain't true. I've never done no wrong to anyone. They'll get me just the same. Well, this time they won't.
2: What are you talking about?
5: Mister, funny thing. If I wasn't suspicious of every ornery cuss that come in here, I'd swear you was on the level.
2: Who's bothering you, Rogers?
5: All of them. Whole doggone lot. He's got them all on his side.
2: Who?
5: Durgan.
2: Durgan?
5: Yeah. That dirty sheep tender. Sometime
2: what's he doing to you?
5: Doggone things can't be no worse than they are. I'll tell you, mister.
2: Fine. Go on.
5: He's been trying to force me off this land, see? Ever since I come here. It's my land. Registered right and proper. The government gave it to me to homestead. He's got no right to it. He's been using this land to send his sheep over the border to graze. He can't do that now that I'm here.
2: He's got plenty of grassland on his ranch.
5: Sure. But he sends them sheep just the same. I started to put up a fence, but he drove me off. I wouldn't mind if that was all he done.
2: What else did he do?
5: Well, he sets folks against me. Tells them I'm crazy-like. Talks to everybody about me. Even over as far as the mission.
3: Quiet, Scout. Quiet, fella.
5: And he got them to wondering what was in that shack of mine down there. Brung them all down here to open it and see for themselves.
2: What happened?
5: Well, mister, I...
2: Well, go ahead.
5: Well, I shot at him. I drove him away. There ain't no one gonna see what's in that shack but me. Stop where you are, Injun.
2: What is it, Tonto?
3: Scout make move to shack.
2: Oh, Rogers, Tonto's my friend.
5: Yeah?
2: How do they suspect you're hiding there?
5: How do I know?
2: Well, where did you get that rifle?
5: This ain't a rifle. It's a carbine. I had it when I was in the army.
2: A trainload of those were stolen. Did you hear about that?
5: No.
2: Some people think you stole them.
5: What? So that's what they're saying about me. Why, that dirty...
2: I'm going to see what's in that shack.
5: Oh, you ain't. I got no rifles there, but I'll shoot any man that tries to open that door.
2: No, you won't, Rogers. Steady, Silver. You're not a killer.
5: You heard me. Get away from there. I swear I'll shoot. I've heard of a lot of tricks to get me out of here. I know what'll be done if it's ever learned what I got in there. I'll shoot you if you go one foot nearer.
2: I'm going all the way, Rogers. Will you open it for me, or must I shoot away the lock?
5: Injun, if that man's a friend of yours, tell him to stop. I don't want to kill a man. I never have done it.
3: Oh, me not stop him.
5: Stranger, won't you please...
2: You're not a killer. You're just a farmer who wants to live in peace.
5: I can't do it. I know I should shoot, but I can't. Wait. Wait, mister, don't shoot the lock. I'll open it up. You outbluffed me.
2: I'm not bluffing, Rogers.
5: I'll open it. Go ahead. Open the door and see what I got. Then go tell the ones that sent you here how it'll be a dead cinch to make me leave this country and go back where I came from. Open the door.
2: Thanks, Rogers.
6: The curtain falls on the first act of our Lone Ranger story. Before the next exciting scenes, please permit us to pause for just a few moments.

0: Now to continue our story. The door of Roger's shack was opened wide, and the Lone Ranger, disguised but unmasked, saw the great secret of the small, well-guarded building.
1: Grain.
2: Grain is right. Seed. I brought all that here from the east so as I could plant my crops and harvest the finest stand of grain this country's ever seen.
1: I see.
2: I put every cent I had into that seed. If I don't get to plant it, I'm licked before I get started. If these coyotes would resent a farmer coming here wanting to drive me out, all they'd have to do is set fire to that.
1: They wouldn't, Rogers.
2: They would. They'd do that if they have to, if they know it's here. But I won't even get the chance to plant it with the Durgan sheep grazing my fields. That's why I wanted the fence.
1: Your fields don't look as if they'd been grazed recently by sheep.
2: Oh, Durgan's men drive them past here and over the border. They graze in Mexico ever so often.
1: Oh, I see.
2: But as to robbing trains, did you really get told I'd done that?
1: Yes.
2: Oh, maybe I did act suspicious. Hey, look, Durgan send you here?
1: Rogers, I'm going back to Durgan.
0: Meanwhile, Dan Reed found himself increasingly interested in the sheep ranch. On his horse Victor, he rode to the outlying buildings and studied the methods used in caring for sheep. He noticed several corrals, some of them well filled with sheep that hadn't been shorn for a long time.
3: Hey, kid, where do you think you're going?
4: Oh, boy, hold there, hold there, Victor.
3: You heard me. Where are you going?
4: My golly, nowhere. I was just looking around.
5: Who is it, Pete?
3: It's that kid that's visiting the boss.
5: Snooping, huh?
4: No, sir, I wasn't snooping. I was just looking the place over. Mr. Durgan said
3: I don't care what Mr. Durgan said. You get back to the house and stay there. The night air ain't healthy around here unless you're used to it.
4: I was just going over to look at that corral. Is there any harm in it?
3: You heard what I said. Now go on back to the house before you get yourself into more trouble than you can handle.
6: Hey, boys, got this lead sheep fitted with the straps.
3: What in your lip?
4: Straps? Here, let me see.
3: Confound it. What'd you go and shoot off your face for?
6: Who's this kid? I thought he was one of our boys.
3: Well, he ain't. Get away from there.
4: Hey, wait a minute.
6: Grab the kid.
3: I got him.
4: Let me go. You can't.
3: The kid knows. Now we got to do something about it.
6: Hey, help me. Hold him. He's strong.
4: You can't keep me here, even if there are three of you.
3: Here's a rope.
4: Victor, at him.
6: You.
4: Get back to that horse.
6: Watch out for those hoofs.
4: Hang on to that kid. Don't let him go. That's it, Victor. At him, boy.
6: He got him.
4: Come on, Victor.
0: Dan headed south at top speed, racing through the night in the direction the Lone Ranger and Tonto had ridden before darkness. Meanwhile, they had headed north until they met the boy.
7: Oh, Silver,
8: oh, boy, hold on. Anna,
7: what are you doing here?
4: I found out something.
7: We saw three men following you. They turned back when they saw us. Who were they?
4: They were working for Durgan. They were after me.
9: And what you do?
4: I wasn't stooping. I was just looking around.
7: Why were those men after you?
4: I saw one of the sheep fixed up with leather straps, holding a rifle under his chest.
7: Wait a minute, Dan. Be sure of your facts.
4: I am sure. They had several corrals filled with sheep. I think every one of them was fixed like the one I saw.
7: And Durgan was taking those sheep to Mexico to graze.
4: I'll bet those are the stolen rifles.
7: Dan, I sent you to the wrong place.
4: It looks to me like you sent me to the right place.
7: We'll correct that mistake as soon as I get my mask on. Tonto, make sure it's tight.
9: Me fix it.
7: Keep riding south, Dan. Stick to this trail and you'll come to Jeff Rogers' place. I'll join you there later.
4: I'd like to go back.
7: Get going.
4: Yes, sir. Get up, Victor.
9: Come on, Silver. Come up. Come.
10: Plenty of sheep and corral over yonder.
1: Yes, I see them. There are some men there, too.
10: Maybe we catch crooks now, huh?
1: Maybe, Kimosabe. But only part of the gang is here. I'd like to get the rest. We go closer, Tonto. See if we can learn their plans.
11: All right, there's nothing to be gained by blaming each other.
3: Got it. Dumb galoon shooting off his mouth.
11: Get up. Thing you do is get the last of the rifles delivered.
12: You mean we're to strap the rest of the rifles to the sheep and take them all to your partner?
11: That's what I mean. That kid will tell his friends what he saw. Those friends will head for government men and bring them here as fast as they can.
3: How soon do we start with the sheep?
11: Right away. Take the first of them now. Tell the rest of the boys to leave as soon as they can.
3: Right. And we're to go right across Rogers' land?
11: Why, of course. How else can you reach the border? If you see anything of that kid or his partner, shoot him.
1: How about Rogers?
11: Shoot him if he gets in your way. Now get going. I have Lefty and the boys load the cases of ammunition as soon as they come in.
3: Where are they?
11: They were on the range. I sent for them.
3: Oh, good. You need help with the ammunition?
11: Well, the cases are all piled in a line shack on the east boundary.
3: Lefty knows the place.
11: I'm sure he does. You try and do this right. As soon as Lefty and the others arrive with the ammunition, you're to get the cash from Carl. He'll have it ready. And see to it that you bring it straight back here.
5: We will.
11: All right, get moving then. I want every last one of those woolly critters south to the border before sunup.
1: Otto, there's no possible way to stop them without getting lawmen.
10: That's right.
1: Once those rifles are south of the border, that's the end of them.
10: Come,
1: but wait.
10: What we do?
1: Come to the horses, hurry.
10: What matter?
1: Otto, there's a chance. The Padre knows of a government man, remember? He said he could find the man. Go and tell the Padre that the government man is wanted badly.
10: And what you do?
1: I've got a job to do in a hurry, but it's just as important that you take that message to the Padre. Tell him to get all the help he can to Jeff Rogers' home in a hurry.
7: All right, Silver, we'll travel now. On your way, Kemosabe.
9: Get up!
7: Come on, Silver!
0: For Dan that night, there was little sleep. In the darkness of Jeff Rogers' cabin, he lay through the long hours, wondering where the Lone Ranger was and what he was doing. He could hear the heavy breathing of Jeff Rogers, who slept on the other side of the room. And then Dan felt a strange sensation. At first, he thought the distant rumbling was the thunder of the gathering storm. But the sound was too sustained for that. As the sound increased, Dan raised himself on one elbow, listening more intently than before. He muttered,
4: "Sounds like cattle."
0: Then Dan rose from his bunk, glanced at Jeff Rogers in the moonlit room.
4: Maybe I ought to wake him up.
0: He hesitated, then stepped silently to the door.
4: Great day at sheep. Hey, Mr. Rogers. Jeff, wake up.
13: Who is it?
4: Wake up, Mr. Rogers. Listen to me. It's the sheep.
13: What's that?
4: I told you about Durgan and the sheep. They're coming.
2: Yeah, I hear them. Holy smoke, there must be hundreds of them.
4: Oh, we got to do something. We've got to stop them.
2: Get back inside here.
4: Oh, but Mr. Rogers, don't you remember? Durgan's the one who stole the rifles, the army rifles.
2: I don't give a hoot if he stole the artillery. You ain't messing around with that outfit.
4: Oh, but if they've gotten this far, they'll reach the border. There's nothing to stop them.
2: If the Lone Ranger had wanted you to stop him, he wouldn't have sent you here to stay with me.
4: All right, if you won't help me, I'll go on alone. They're almost here, I tell you.
2: Do no such thing.
4: Let go of me.
2: You listen to me. Did you lie when you said that tall man was a Lone Ranger?
4: I never lie.
2: Then who in Tucken do you think you are? If the Lone Ranger himself didn't see fit to stop them sheep and the men driving them, who are you to step in? Now you stay inside here and hope these men just go by without stopping to kill off any witnesses.
4: Mr. Rogers, I'm sorry about last night.
2: Well, what about it, Dan? What are you sorry for?
4: I guess for a minute I fought pretty hard to get out of this cave.
2: Ah, it's all right, son.
4: Take a look out there at the way the ground's torn up. They sure must have driven those sheep hard.
2: Yeah, you can see what had happened to any crops I had planted.
4: Look, Mr. Rogers, something must have happened to the Lone Ranger. I've got to ride north and find out.
2: What was the last thing he told you to do? All right. And you stay here till he comes.
4: Hey, there's someone coming. Look at the cloud of dust.
2: Let me see.
4: It's the Lone Ranger.
2: Well, see, he's all right.
4: But where's Tonto?
2: You can ask him in a couple of seconds.
4: I've got to get to Victor. I'll be all saddled in case we have to leave in a hurry.
2: Suit yourself. From now on, you're in his hands.
11: Oh, Silver, ho, ho, ho.
4: They all went over the border.
7: Yes, I know it. Dan, are you ready to travel?
4: As soon as I saddle up.
2: This boy is sure
7: Rogers, listen to me carefully. You heard the sheep go by during the night, didn't you?
2: Sure I did. They'd have been heard 10 miles away.
7: Did you hear anyone come back?
2: Well, I heard a few horsemen ride past.
7: Going north?
2: Yes.
4: I heard them, too.
7: Good. I'm hoping there'll be some more in a little while. If so, we may get Durgan and his gang.
4: Yeah, but how? The rifles are all south of the border now. They're out of the country.
7: Come on, Dan. Cinch up and we'll ride.
2: I'd sure like to be in on whatever happens next. Somehow, I got the notion you still hold an ace or two up your sleeve.
7: Come along, Rogers.
2: You bet.
0: Durgan sat in his ranch house with a tidy pile of gold before him and some of his most trusted men at his side.
11: This, boys, is a payoff.
3: Well, it's about time we cashed in. I've been waiting in power for a long time.
14: Yeah, me too.
11: I'll pay just what I promised and a bonus for doing a first-class job.
3: Yeah, I just wish we'd taken the time to get that doggone kid.
11: Hey, you're a fool. As it stands now, there ain't a thing the kid can say that can hurt us. Rifles ain't in this country. If you'd kill him or anyone else, we'd have a murder to worry about.
3: Well, we have.
11: Can't prove a thing now.
15: Hey, boss, that crazy Breed and his men are coming.
11: The Breed? Carlo?
15: Carl or Carlo, whatever he calls himself.
3: Well, what's he doing here? I saw him in Mexico a few hours back.
15: He's got a couple of wagons and all his men.
11: What? Well, if he wants trouble, he's coming to the right place. Let me see.
15: See?
11: Well, what's got into him?
16: Oh, hold there. Oh, Durgan. I came to see you.
11: What are you doing here?
16: When I make a deal, I keep my word.
11: Well, what about it?
16: I pay in cash, but I got swindled.
11: Carlo, you're a liar.
16: Yeah? Well, we just call the whole thing off.
5: I told you what I could sell the outlaw outfit I contact. I said I could sell rifles and ammunition.
11: That's what you got.
5: I got rifles, nothing to shoot in them. So I brought the rifles back in those wagons. I take my cash if you don't mind.
11: You'll take those rifles and clear out. You got what you paid for.
3: That's right, Carlo. We delivered.
5: Suppose you look in the cartridge cases and see what I got.
14: There's no need. There's the evidence, man.
11: The sheriff.
17: And that government man.
11: You with a mask. Listen, I...
14: You'll find the carbines and the wagons, man. These crooks are the rest of Durgan's organization.
18: Throw down those guns. Shoot anyone that reaches for a gun.
11: Now, wait.
14: Enough has been heard to make the case, Durgan.
11: Carlo, you dirty double-crossing rat. You framed me. You brought that stuff back here just...
5: I did not. Look for yourself. You did not give me cartridges. There is nothing but rocks in the boxes. Heavy rocks. Every box had rocks.
11: Rocks? They had bullets when I looked.
19: What's the difference, Durgan? You're sure trapped now. And with the rifles for evidence.
11: All right, you needn't rope me. I know when I'm trapped.
19: I reckon these government men don't take no chances.
11: Carlo, if I thought you had a hand
5: in
11: this...
5: I'm in as deep as you. I would have been safe if I had not come back here. Hey, wait. If I got the bullets, I would not have come back. Maybe you did not mean to swindle me.
11: Of course I didn't mean to.
5: Someone switched the bullets for the rocks just to make me come back here for the cash. That is what happened.
19: You bet someone did.
14: Rogers, now I think you can build that fence and plant that grain.
19: I'll be the biggest planter in the West.
11: All right, big fella. Come on, Silver. Hi-yo, Silver! Hi!

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Hello, men. This is Marie Green again, coming to you on V-Discs. I have two songs for you, and I'm pretty sure you all know them, and I hope that you'll all like them. They are Solitude, and I Know That You Know.

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This time is my time, 'twill soon be goodbye time. Then in the starlight, hold me tight, with one more little kiss, say nighty-night.

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This time is my time. 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With one more little kiss, say nighty-night, nighty-night. Good night.

You know, even when the barracks is full, there's something missing. You don't know exactly how to describe it, but I guess, well, it's just lack of companionship. Other fellows have felt it too, but I'll tell you though, one faithful companion is beautiful too, who is always with us is our pinup girl.

This is Marie Green. This V-disc we've made for you is a little out of the ordinary because all we did was just sort of get together and take off our shoes, relax, and try to create one of those soft, mellow moods. Singing with me on this record is a fellow we discovered here on V-discs. His name is Joe Dosh. It's the first record he's ever made, and I hope you'll like him as much as all of us do. Oh yes, the name of the song? Well, it's easy to remember. Your sweet expression

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This is Martha Tilton. We're going to do a V-disc for you, and maybe you'll remember this old tune, Out of Nowhere.

I should like to delve into the Slavic mood and do a song that my father wrote for me when he was 9 weeks old. He used to take me on his knee and say, "Kolya, my little gypsy, it's time for you to become a man. Time for you to go out in the world and learn the facts of life." So I packed my little Karzink and I went. I wandered over hills and dales, small villages and pretty cities. And then I met my first woman. She was gorgeous, sensationally beautiful. When she walked, it was like a little gazelle strolling in the pastures. And when she spoke, her voice was like the voice of angels. Used to croon this plaintive gypsy melody.

hey, hey, как ты бы на сердце Дина? If she wanted to China, I would hop an ocean in her. Just to be with her, really to give it to give it to give it to give it to give it to give it to give it to give it to give it to give it to give it to give it to give it to give it to give it to give it to give it to give it to give it to give it to give it to give it to give it to give it to give it to give it to give it to give it to give it to give it to give it to give it to give it to give it to give it to give it to give it to give it to give it to give it to give it to give it to give it to give it to give it to give it to give it to give it to give it to give it to give it to give it to give it to give it to give it to give it to give it to give it to give it to give it to give it to give it to give it to give it to give it to give it to give it to give it to give it to give it to give it to give it to give it to give it to give it to give it to give it to give it to give it to give it to give it to give it to give it to give it to give it to give it to give it to give it to give it to give it to give it to give it to give it to give it to give it to give it to give it to give it to give it to give it to give it to give it to give it to give it to give it to give it to give it to give it to give it to give it to give it to give it to give it to give it to give it to give it to give it to give it to give it to give it to give it to give it to give it to give it to give it to give it to give it to give it to give it to give it to give it to give it to give it to give it to give it to give it to give it to give it to give it to give it to give it to give it to give it to give it to give it to give it to give it to give it to give it to give it to give it to give

will be a jubilee. There'll be a jubilee. 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Your man and my man too. Your man and my man too will be coming home to stay. Great day in the morning when that peaceful sun will be dawning. Oh, say, what a gay time. Why, the night will seem just like daytime, sister. There'll be a jubilee, happiness for you and me. There'll be a jubilee upon that happy day. Brothers and sisters, listen to me about the great day coming and that jubilee. Pay attention to me, children, and listen now. When that great day comes, you'll have to holler, ow. 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Your man and my man too. Your man and my man too will be coming home to stay. Great day in the morning when that peaceful sun will be dawning. Oh, say, what a gay time.

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0: Gunsmoke, starring William Conrad. 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And the story of a man who moved with it.
1: I'm that man. Matt Dillon, United States Marshal. The first man they look for and the last they want to meet. It's a chancy job, and it makes a man watchful and a little lonely.

0: Vivian.
1: Chester, if you put any more chili powder on those eggs, you'll go up in smoke.
2: Well, I like them good and hot, Doc.
1: Oh, for heaven's sake, Chester.
3: Hey, pour me some more coffee, will you, Doc?
1: Eh? Oh, yes, of course, my dear. Here you are.
3: Thank you.
1: By the way, did Matt say when he'd be back?
3: Well, they told me the end of the week.
2: After all, Doc, it's a 2-day ride to Tascosa, and he didn't leave here till 2 days ago.
1: I only asked a simple question, Chester. And anyway, how was I supposed to know? Nobody ever tells me anything.
2: They don't have to. Or you snoop around.
1: Snoop around? What's Matt doing in Tascosa, Kitty?
2: Talking to the man that sent for him.
1: What? What man, Kitty?
3: The Tascosa Citizens Committee. Something to do with hiring a new sheriff for the town. I guess I figured Matt would know where to find one.
1: Hire a sheriff? What in the world for?
3: Well, the man they got a sheriff now is no good. The decent citizens can't get rid of him.
1: Well, if he's no good, why'd they hire him in the first place? I do not understand it. The whole frontier's an armed camp. Shooting and killing everywhere you look.
2: Nothing left but the quick and the dead. Doc, would you pass the chili powder?
1: Oh, for goodness sake. Here!
2: Thank you.
1: Kitty, I'm going to tell you one thing. I don't know how bad the trouble is down in Tascosa, but Matt better get back here quick.
3: Why, Doc? What's wrong?
1: What's wrong? You ask that when the only vestige of the law we've got in this town is a chili-eating cherry rocker like the fool I'm sitting next to.
2: What's wrong? Now, you look here. You just let me tell you something.
3: Now, Wait a minute. You two are worse than children. Well, settle back now, both of you. Yeah. Have some more coffee.
2: Well, maybe just a little dab, but that's all. It's a caution. What happens to some people when they get out in polite society?
1: Oh.
3: Drink your coffee, both of you.

0: Yeah, come in.
1: Your name Dillon?
2: Yeah, that's right.
1: The marshal from Dodge, eh?
2: Yeah.
1: I'm Clegg Rawlins, Marshal. I'm the man the Citizens Committee wants to get rid of.
2: What's on your mind, Rawlins?
1: Now, a while back, they brought me here to Tascosa to kind of clean it up some, and I did that for them. Now, all of a sudden, they want me out. I call that downright ungrateful, Marshal.
2: Now, go on.
1: I suppose they give you the money at the meeting last night? Money to hire a new sheriff here?
2: That's right.
1: Yeah. Kind of forces me into talking business. What I had in mind was, Marshall don't make all the money in the world, does he?
2: I wondered how long it'd take to get around to it.
1: Now, wait just a minute. You might be missing a good thing.
2: The only thing I'm interested in is hiring a peace officer to come down here. You're through in Tascosa, Rawlins. Now, make up your mind.
1: A man don't always give up that easy.
2: You better, Rawlins. You got as much time left as it takes for the man I hire to get back here from Dodge.
1: As short as that, huh?
2: As short as that.
1: Dillon, you know there's an awful lot of prairie between here and Dodge. I sure hate to see anything happen to you on your way back.
2: Get out.
1: Why, sure. It always seems kind of too bad when a man dies for something that ain't even his concern.
3: This is Bill Goodwin. You know, someone once said humor is the true democracy, and that's why we Americans can smile when we tell the stories of the legendary heroes who helped to build our country's great industries and institutions, such as the hero of our armed forces, Kilroy. Since the beginning of World War II, Kilroy has popped up everywhere from Africa to Australia, from Kwajalein to Korea. Every serviceman claims to have met him. Some say he's tall and thin, some say he's short and fat. He's an Air Force pilot, Army infantryman, a Navy CB. He was on Guadalcanal and climbed Mount Casino. He walked through Berchtesgaden Garden and stormed Heartbreak Ridge. But more than that, he's the spirit of the courage and the valor of the American men in uniform who accomplish the impossible and reach objectives which are unobtainable. The men who proudly say, Kilroy was here. Yes, it is a democracy which lets us tell the stories of such legendary heroes with a twinkle in our eyes and a chuckle in our throats. So long as we continue to laugh together as a people, ladies and gentlemen, we'll live together as a nation.
2: The next morning, I was in the saddle before dawn, and by the time the sun was up, I'd covered a good 15 miles. A slight breeze blew apart the dust puffs my horse raised, and I knew it'd be hard for anybody to follow me. And for the same reason, I knew that somebody could track me without being seen. About noon, I stopped in the shade of a grove of cottonwood to rest my horse. I was easing his cinch a little when I saw a rider coming up fast. I pulled my rifle from the saddle boot and I waited. And I put the rifle back.
4: I've got to talk to you. Please.
2: Well, all right, ride on in. It's a long way out on the prairie for a lone woman.
4: Can I have some water?
2: Water? Sure. There you are.
4: Thanks. Thanks a lot.
2: You haven't said what you're doing out here.
4: I followed you from Tascosa.
2: You followed me?
4: If you'd seen me sooner, you'd have sent me back. I can't go back.
2: Just who are you, miss?
4: Stella Harkney. I'm one of the girls at the Overland Saloon.
2: You're lucky. I might have shot you riding up on me that way.
4: It was the only thing I could do, follow you this way. Besides, I didn't think you'd ride out so early.
2: That's just why I did.
4: I know all about you, Marshal. And I know why they sent for you to come to Tascosa.
2: That's so? How?
4: I'm Clegg Rawlins' girl.
2: You're Rawlins' girl?
4: That's right.
2: Look, you better turn around and head back right now.
4: I can't. Clegg would kill me if he found out I'd tried to run away.
2: How do I know you're not Stilla's girl, setting a trap of some kind?
4: All right. I look. Look at my shoulder. He put those marks there. You think I'd stay with a man like that? All I'm asking is to ride on to Dodge with you, Marshal. I've got a rifle, and two rifles are better than one. Clegg will come after you. You can be sure of that.
2: Seems to me you're awful anxious to help kill the man you belong to.
4: Oh, I belong to him right enough. He brought me down here from Hayes City. Gonna marry me, he said, but I found out different. He just wanted me to work in his saloon. He already has a wife down by Willow Springs. Didn't exactly like that, and I told him so. That's when he beat me. Look, let me ride with you, please.
2: I don't know, Stella.
4: I'm not going back, Marshal.
2: Well, all right. I guess it doesn't matter now that you've come this far.
4: Thanks.
2: You may be telling the truth, but you better ride a little ahead of me anyhow.
4: What for?
2: It's just easier to keep an eye on you. Like you said, you got a rifle. Okay, let's get started.

0: You pretty tired, Stella?
1: I'll make it.
0: There's a Nestor's cabin not far from here. If we can find it before dark, maybe he'll put us up for the night, huh?
1: Sure feel good to walk around.
0: Yeah. You saddle weary?
1: Well, dance hall girls don't do too much riding, Marshal.
0: Get up. Just lie still now. Don't make a move.
1: Where are they? Where did they shoot from?
0: It's off to the left somewhere, I think. Yeah. They're probably in that clump of box elder over there.
1: Dirty cowards.
0: I can't get them from here with a six gun, and I can't get to the horses for a rifle. Look, if we play dead, maybe we can draw them out.
1: Marshal, I'm sorry.
0: Just lie still and don't talk. Yeah. Yeah, here they come. Two of them. Just hold still now.
1: I've seen those men before. They work for Clegg.
0: Stella, when I give the word, you yell as loud as you can, huh? Scream, it'll throw them off. You ready? All right, now.
1: Are they dead?
0: I don't know, but the fight's sure out of them. And if Clegg's with him, he's still in that grove. Come on, let's get out of here fast.
1: I can't get up. I'm hit. My leg.
0: Yeah. Here, I'll put you on my horse. We'll ride double. We better get out of here before whoever's in those trees gets a little braver. Come on now. I'll get you to that cabin.

0: Here you are, miss. You just lie back now. By morning, you'll be fit as a fiddle.
1: Thanks, mister, but that coal oil you poured on my leg like to set me on fire.
2: Well, that's the best way to clean a wound there is, Stella.
0: Listen, it's whiskey, of course, but that would be pure waste, wouldn't it, now?
1: You two can afford to make light of it. It's me who's got the bullets.
0: Well, I'm going out to feed my pigs. Having company like this has thrown me clean off schedule. I'll be back directly.
1: Marshal?
2: Yeah.
1: Having me along's caused you a lot of trouble. Slowed you down. Craig is probably going to ride in to dodge ahead of you. He'll be waiting there.
2: Oh, why there?
1: Because he's no good with a rifle. He needs a six-gun on a town street.
2: Well, maybe he won't try again, Stella. After all, there are other towns for him to take over.
1: It's more than that, Marshal. It's a lot more, now that he knows I'm with you. He's a jealous man. He's crazy jealous, and now he'll think there's something between us. Between you and me, I mean.
2: Well, let's not worry about that now. You just better get some rest.
1: It's foolish to think you might have any feelings about me, isn't it? Not knowing me any longer than you have.
2: Now, Stella, I told
1: you. I don't suppose any man could take to a woman he'd known for only one day, could he?
2: Look, Stella, you got some sleep. We've still got a long ride to dodge, huh?
1: Yeah. I'm sorry, Marshal.
2: Good night.
1: Good night.

0: The next morning, Stella's leg wasn't anywhere near well enough for her to ride, so I borrowed a spring wagon from the nester and we started out for Dodge. It was a rough trip and a slow one. Stella sat there, not saying much, just staring ahead. Once or twice, I saw a dust cloud on the horizon, and I knew if it was Clegg Rollins, he'd be in Dodge long before I would. It was nearly dusk by the time we drove down the plaza and stopped outside Doc's office. And it was a half hour later before Doc had clean bandages on Stella's leg. Then I waited with her while he went out on another call.
1: Marshall?
0: Yeah, Stella.
1: I had a lot of time to think today while we were driving in.
0: It was a rough trip for you.
1: Not so bad, but what I wanted to tell you was I'm not going to stay in Dodge.
0: Oh? Where are you going?
1: Oh, I don't know. Abilene, maybe, even St. Louis. As soon as I'm well enough, I'm taking the Santa Fe out of here.
0: There's no reason for you to leave, Stella.
1: Yes, there is.
0: Clegg Rollins?
1: No.
0: What is it, then?
1: Well, it's not important. It's just easier if I go. Easier for me, I mean.
0: Oh.
1: You can't forget somebody when you're living in the same town, Marshall. You better go now. Doc will be back directly, and there's no reason for you to wait. Not any longer.
0: Yeah. Well, goodbye, Stella.
1: Goodbye, Matt.

0: Marshal.
1: Hello, Rollins.
0: Been waiting for you.
1: Oh, the last time you sent a couple of your men to do the talking.
0: I don't know what you're saying.
1: Oh, your two riders who tried to drag Gulch me. I hope you buried them, Rollins, because I didn't have time.
0: I come here to tell you, you and me can still work things out.
1: You didn't get me killed, so you still want to buy me off.
0: Any man can use money.
1: The government pays me.
0: Not as much as I could.
1: Listen, Rollins. So far, I got nothing personal on you. Nothing I can prove, anyway. Now, if you're smart, you'll saddle up and ride out of here and keep away from Tascosa, too.
0: We'll see. Meantime, Marshal, how is Stella?
1: I'm telling you, Rollins, you get out while you can.
0: Sure.

0: fast, Marshal.
1: You shouldn't have tried it.
0: Yeah, I know that now. I just thought maybe...
2: Mr. Dillon? I seen it. I seen him back out the door. What happened? Who was he?
1: It was a man named Rollins.
2: What'd he do?
1: He didn't want me to send a new peace officer to Tascosa.
2: Well, that ain't much of a reason to die, is it?
1: He figured it was. Look, Chester, you go tell Doc about this, huh? I got some business over at Delmonico's.
2: What you gonna do?
1: Well, Doc told me there's a man I want to talk to down there.
2: Who?
1: An ex-buffalo hunter I'm gonna ask to take the job of peace officer in Tascosa.
2: Who is it, Mr. Dillon? Slim Trent?
1: No, it's somebody who just got into town a little while back. He's a kind of a hot-headed fellow, but he can get the job done.
2: Well, who in the world is it, Mr. Dillon?
1: You don't know him, Chester. It's a fellow named Hickok, Bill Hickok. If you want, you can come over and meet him after you get Doc.
2: No, I don't care about meeting no Bill Hickok. I was hoping Slim Trent would get the job. I'll see you later, Mr. Dillon.
1: Yeah, sure.

Gunsmoke. Produced and directed by Norman McDonald, stars William Conrad as Matt Dillon, U.S. Marshal. The story was specially written for Gunsmoke by Mr. McDonald, with editorial supervision by John Meston. Featured in the cast were Virginia Christine, Lawrence Dobkin, and John Daner. Harley Bear is Chester, Howard McNear is Doc, and Georgia Ellis is Kitty. Join us again next week for another story on Gunsmoke.

0: With action and suspense out of the Old West comes the most famous hero of them all, Hopalong Cassidy, starring William Boyd. The Ring of the Silver Spurs heralds the most amazing man ever to ride the prairies of the early West, Hopalong Cassidy, the same Hoppy you'd hear in motion pictures, and the same California you've laughed at a million times. Raw courage and quick shooting have built a legend around this famous hero. Hopalong is a name to be feared, respected, and admired, for this great cowboy rides the trails of adventure and excitement. William Boyd as Hopalong Cassidy and Andy Clyde as California. Well, Hoppy, what about our story?
1: We call this one Hook, Line, and Murder. It began when California and I took off for a peaceful week of fishing, hunting, and just loafing around. We made camp on the Big Chama River in New Mexico, where the trout were fat and the mountain timber country full of game. The second day saw us paddling down from our camp in a canoe we bought from the Navajo.
2: Hoppy, this looks like a good spot.
1: Don't get so impatient, California. Wait till we strike that bend up there. We'll form a deep pool. That's where the big rainbows will be.
2: Oh, Hoppy. Can't we stop here and fish a spell?
1: Oh, all right. No use making you die a fisherman's itch. We'll pull over to that bank and ford of the stream as we float down, huh?
2: That does it. Hot diggity trout.
1: Look out.
2: Hey, did you hear that, Hoppy, sir? Trout. Look out. I'm a poet.
1: Yeah. I hope. The second day saw us paddling down from our camp in a canoe we bought from the Navajo.
2: Hoppy, this looks like a good spot.
1: Don't get so impatient, California. Wait till we strike that bend up there. We'll form a deep pool. That's where the big rainbows will be.
2: Oh, Hoppy. Can't we stop here and fish a spell?
1: Oh, all right. No use making you die a fisherman's itch. We'll pull over to that bank and ford of the stream as we float down, huh?
2: That does it. Hot diggity trout. Look out. Hey, did you hear that, Hoppy, sir? Trout. Look out.

0: Officer? Shout. Look out. I'm a poet.
1: Yeah. I hope you're a better fisherman than you are a poet.
2: Howdy, Jim. What? In luck?
1: What's that? Oh, howdy. No, we're just starting. Grab that bush and pull us up to the bank, California. There.
0: I'm Whitey Black. Me and my partner own this ranch here. All this is our land.
1: Hopalong Cassidy's my name. This is California Carlson.
3: Howdy.
4: Howdy. You say you own a ranch here? Ain't it too skimpy grazing? Looks like this country's mostly wood.
0: You kidding? Why, we got 1,000 acres of land and cows. Why, we got more than we can count. Better than 300 at the last tally, and I reckon we got over 12 horses. Good ones, too.
1: Join us at a bit of fishing, Mr. Black?
0: No, thanks. I can't stand to see them poor little fellas wiggling on that cruel hook. Ripping and tearing their poor little mouths apart.
1: Well, you don't mind if we go on fishing, do you?
0: No. Make yourselves home. Our ranch is always open to strangers who are peaceable.
1: Well, that's us. All we want is peace and quiet.
0: Say, you see my partner, name of Andy Silman. You tell him to get home and help with the chores. He's loco over that awful sport, like you are, too. He's been gone 2 days now. That's all he does. Fish.
1: I will tell him we say him. Push off, California.
0: Hey, our ranch house downstream a mile or so. You get tired of killing those poor birds. Drop in, I'll buy you up some java.
1: Thanks a lot. We may do that. So long.
4: Well, we may as well get down to that pool. All our gabbin's ruined this spot.
1: Yeah. Grab a paddle. There's another pool up ahead. Let's drift into it.
4: Now to let that little fly sink down in the middle of that pool. Now we'll... Hooray! Hoppy,
0: I got a big one. Oh, look at my pole bend.
1: Wait a minute. It looks more like your snag, partner.
0: Yeah.
1: That's a snag. Keep pulling. We'll drift down to where we can cut it loose.
4: Now, wouldn't that burn you? Doggone, I thought I had a big one in the line.
1: Careful now. We're coming over the spot. You've got a big one. Only it's not a fish. It's the body of a man.
5: Now, back to Hopalong Cassidy and our story, Hook, Line, and Murder. Trying to enjoy a peaceful vacation up on the Big Chama River in New Mexico, Hoppy and California set out from their camp bent on catching trout. But after a meeting with a rancher, Whitey Black, who reported his partner missing for 2 days, trouble rises from the stream itself, and California makes the biggest catch of the day, the body of a dead man.
4: Hoppy, you think this fella is Whitey Black's missing partner?
1: Looks that way, California. We'll know for sure in a minute. There's a landing up ahead, and behind it must be the ranch house White had told us about.
4: I hope he's home.
1: He had plenty of time. We were fishing slow. Yeah. There he is, running down to the landing. Hello there.
6: Hello yourself. Coffee's a-boiling.
4: Can use some of that.
1: Afraid we got bad news for you, Whitey.
0: Well, what's that? Ain't you staying for some java?
1: Cramp hold of the landing there, California. I'm afraid it's worse. We found...
0: Angie! What happened?
1: Easy, fella. We found him upstream a mile or so.
4: Yeah, and he weren't drowned. He was shot.
0: Oh, no, not Andy.
1: He is your partner, then?
0: Yeah. Here, I'll help you get him up on the landing.
4: There.
1: Well, this might have been an accident. My guess is something else, Whitey.
0: Yeah, it'd have to be.
4: Who was his enemy? Who'd have wanted to kill him anyhow?
0: Oh, nobody'd want to kill a poor old gent like Andy. I bunked with him for years. I worked with him. I tell you, he had no enemies.
1: You're overlooking that 30-30 slug in his head. Wasn't any friend to put it in there.
0: Yeah, that's right. But I wonder...
1: Wonder what?
0: I'm just wondering if that range hog, Jack Queen, had anything to do with this. He's been acting mighty queer lately. Making us big offers for the place. Acting tough when we turn him down.
1: Well, I'd say this Queen could bear looking into.
0: Maybe he could. But it wouldn't be exactly healthy. Queen's the biggest rancher in that basin below us. His range borders ours, and he's no prize as a neighbor. But I reckon I'll just have to brace him.

0: Well, here we are in Pine City, Cassidy. I'll take Andy's body to Jenkins' funeral parlor. Beach at the Navajo Saloon. That big one on the other corner. Then we'll ride to see Queen.
1: All right, Whitey. Come on, California.
2: Hoppy, you sure we ought to get mixed up in this thing? Sounds awful unrestful somehow, bracing hombres like this queen.
1: Ah, probably turn out to be nothing. Come on, let's go inside.
2: I don't know. I get a feeling fishing would be easier.
1: Worry, wart.
3: Have you seen Gladys?
1: Sorry, friend.
3: No Gladys?
1: No Gladys. Haven't seen her at all.
3: Shame. Wonderful girl, Gladys. She and I are looking for her?
2: Harvey. Now he thinks we're looking for her.
1: Yeah. Better go home and sleep it off, stranger.
3: Name's Jocelyn. I'll find her and tell her you're looking for her. Oh, Gladys!
2: Wow, what a head he's going to wake up, brother. bartender?
4: Yes, sir, fellas. What'll it be? I'm Frank Adams. I own this place. You name it, I got it.
1: I screw it up.
4: But you'd catch me, didn't you? Everybody thinks I won't have the drink, but I... What did you say?
1: Sarsaparilla.
2: Straight.
4: Ain't got any. Got a man-sized drink, I got it.
1: Ever hear of an hombre named Billy Bonney?
4: Billy the Kid? Sure, who hasn't? Now there was a man.
1: Last time I saw him in a bar, he was ordering milk.
4: No. Well, all right. I'll look and see if I got any sarsaparilla. Milk. Doggone it, I knew there was some reason my pat dad was able to get Billy the Kid.
2: Hoppy, I don't think he likes men who drink.
1: No. I wish White didn't hurry. I could use some fresh air. This place smells.
5: It sure does, doesn't it? My name's Gladys, strangers. Jocelyn tells me you're looking for me.
1: Miss Gladys, you've got it wrong.
5: Huh?
1: We weren't looking for you. And the name's Hopalong Cassidy. This is California Carlson, my partner.
5: Okay. So you weren't looking
2: Gladys
5: for me.
2: Gladys, I want words with these hombres.
5: What? Oh, it's you, Queen. You better keep a civil tongue in your head or I'll show you I can shoot as well as dance.
2: Shut up. You pull that top pin of yours on me, and I'll quirt you to an inch of your life. Now, mosey.
1: Queen.
2: A gun. That was a nice draw, Cassidy.
1: Well, you know my name, and I'm a gun whiz. So I'm holding a handful of reasons why you should apologize to the lady for your manner of talking.
2: Lady? Cassidy, I'll be real good to you and let you put up the gun with no hard feelings.
1: You have 10 seconds. Want to try for none?
2: No, wait. I apologize, Gladys.
1: You didn't mean what you said. You're a vile-mouthed skunk.
2: I didn't mean what I said. I'm a vile-mouthed skunk.
5: Are you really? Well.
2: Cassidy, I came in to give you a piece of advice. Stay out of Whitey Black's affairs. And here's another. Stay away from my girl. You won't always have this advantage.
1: One thing before you go, Queen. Why'd you kill Andy Silman?
2: Cassidy, you're pressing your luck. Gladys, I'll see you later. Come on, men.
5: I saw it. But I don't believe it. The mighty queen crawling like a yellow hound dog.
4: I had my shotgun ready to blast. At this range, I'd have counted for a few. Don't take kindly to Queen's talk of Gladys.
5: Oh, thanks, Frank.
1: You really Queen's girl, Miss Gladys?
5: Only in his opinion.
3: Gladys, a beautiful lady, rescue me from the substratum of my iniquity.
5: Jocelyn, you're drunk.
3: Am I? That makes me very happy. Any other state would have meant my entire day's work had gone for naught.
5: Oh, take your little hammer and go break up rock.
3: I shall, as soon as I see my friend Queen. Where is that Connolly savage, pray tell me? He owes me some salary yet.
1: He just left, and that's what we're doing. Come on, California. I'm worried about Whitey. He should have been here by now. What with Queen in town, anything may have happened to him. California. There he is, lying between those buildings.
2: Well, then no good bones. Getting drunk on us, leaving us...
1: Shh. He's not drunk. He's been slugged. Whitey, come out of it, man. Come out of it. There, that's it. Who did this to you?
2: It was Queen. They offered me
6: 10,000 for the ranch. I turned him down. He's ugly.
1: $10,000? Did you brace him about Snowman?
6: Yeah. He just laughed at me and slugged me again. Hey, what did you fellows do to him? He was sure sore about something you did.
1: We stepped on his toes a little over a girl. His girl, he says.
6: Gladys? Well, what do you know?
1: Now, let's get back to your ranch, Whitey. You can make it. That's only a bump. I'm curious about a man and his little hammer.
7: I don't get it, Hoppy. I just don't get it. $10,000 for that scrubby bunch of cows and a lot of useless land? Queen must be plumb loco.
1: Maybe. That's why we're taking this ride. I'm hoping we'll cut the sign of a certain hombre who should be up here. I have a hunch he has the answer to all our questions, including who shot Andy Stillman.
7: Well, I can guess that last without no strain. Who's the man we're looking for?
1: Well, we're in luck. Coming down the trail now.
7: Jocelyn, the stumble bum from the Navajo saloon. Look at him. He's still drunk, sleeping on his horse.
1: No bum ever talked with the words he used. And only one kind of man uses a little hammer to break up rocks. That's a geologist.
7: Geologist? And where'd you get this little hammer, sir?
1: Gladys gave it away. Hello, Jocelyn.
7: You better yell louder. He's passed out.
1: Jocelyn, look out. He's falling off. He's hurt. Jocelyn, can you hear me?
8: Queen, go. Go.
7: What gold? Did Queen shoot you? Did you find gold in this ranch?
1: Save your breath, California. He's not with us anymore.
9: Now back to Hopalong Cassidy and our story, Hook, Line, and Murder. Investigating the murder of Andy Stillman, Hoppy in California discovered a geologist named Jocelyn was working for Jack Queen. They meet Jocelyn on the Stillman Black Ranch, but find him mortally wounded. His dying words hint at the discovery of gold.
0: Well, howdy, Cassidy. Carlson, come on in. What's the trouble? You're kind of upset.
7: There's been another killing, Whitey, just north of here.
0: Killing?
1: That's right. A man named Jocelyn, a geologist working for Jack Queen. Shot with a .30-30 like your partner.
0: I don't get it. What was this hombre doing on my property?
1: Prospecting for gold, apparently. May have found some. We backtrailed Jocelyn, found out where he was shot. Killer was in some brush to one side. In that brush, we found two things. A silver concho like those Queen wears on his vest and a gold watch with a busted chain.
7: Yeah, and on the back of it was writ John Queen for mother. Huffy, you know it's so hard to think of that polecat having a mother. I wonder if...
0: Well, looks like Queen's a man, all right. Let's hightail it in to see the sheriff. We'll string Queen up pronto.
1: No, you stay here, Whitey. There's a little too much evidence that points to Queen. I'm taking Jocelyn's body into town. We'll make some more inquiries. California, meet me back at our camp upstream later this afternoon.
7: Sure, Hoppy. Say, Whitey, I'll take some of that java now, huh?
0: Well, good. Now, tell you what. I'll even let you have one of my Havana cigars.
7: No, thanks, just a coffee.
0: Oh, take one anyhow. Don't want it now, smoke it later. Man, there ain't nothing like a good black cigar.

0: Brian. Glad to see you again.
1: Still not looking for you, Miss Gladys. No?
2: But I am. I'm always looking for you.
0: Yeah, for all the good it'll do you.
2: Quick, Gladys. This place is making more money every day. With the railroad heading this way, more settlers will come out and business will get even better.
1: Wait a minute. Did you say the railroad was coming this way, Frank?
2: Well, you see...
1: Where will it pass? Through the mountains north of here?
2: No, it isn't exactly heading direct for here. It'll pass through Parkville. That's about 50 miles south. But we'll get the increase in business anyway.
1: Oh, I see. For a minute, I thought you'd answered a problem of mine.
2: Sorry if I didn't. But you know about the railroad.
1: Well, thanks for the information.
0: Hey, you aren't leaving already, are you?
1: Sorry, I have to get back to my camp.
2: Let him go, Gladys, and pay some attention to me.
0: Frank, do I have to tell you again?
2: But I'll get money. I'm not dumb. Just wait.
1: Goodbye.
0: Goodbye.

0: Hey, Harvey. That's Queen and his men. Better get him a long gun.
1: Hold it. We can't fight them all.
2: Anthony, like a word with you.
1: Sure. Stay here, California. Well, what's the word?
3: I thought I told you to stay out of Whitey Black affairs.
1: Seems I recall you making a statement like that.
3: And you turned a batch of evidence into the sheriff that's fixing to get me hanged. What's going on around here?
1: You tell me. You're the one offering 3 times the value of this range.
3: I was offering, not anymore.
1: Oh? Since when?
3: No reason not to tell you. I had that geologist Jocelyn working for me. He spotted gold up here, so he said. Then I found out he was lying. There ain't no gold here at all.
1: So you don't want the ranch? You know, you just handed me a good reason for both killings.
3: Huh?
1: Someone was the first step in getting the ranch when you thought there was gold here. Jocelyn is the payoff for causing you so much trouble for nothing.
3: You make it sound logical, but it's sure a lie. It had nothing to do with the killings, neither of them.
1: What a mess. Gold, only there isn't any gold.
3: Cassidy, we may as well have this out right now. I think it good that you stuck up for me with the sheriff. But there's a matter of what happened in the saloon. You ready?
1: You have a lot of men behind you.
3: They have orders to stay out of this. I don't want to hurt you, but I got to find out if you're really a better man with a gun. Now say yes or crawl.
1: Yes.
3: And start counting. On three, we'll pull.
1: Very well. One, two, three.
0: Oh, my arm.
1: Satisfied, Queen?
3: Satisfied, Cassidy. I just had to know. All right, men.
0: Queen, Hockey, that sure was a close call.
1: Didn't miss. His bullet sliced an inch off my sombrero. That Queen is no slouch with his gun.
0: Well, I was thinking of his men. Thinking and watching.
1: Thanks, but it wasn't necessary. Queen is a tough hombre, and I don't doubt that he cut plenty of corners. But I'll give you a hunch. He's a lot squarer than some ranchers I know.
0: Which means he ain't our killer for sure? Nuts. I'm still going fishing. I want to try out that new pole Whitey gave me.
1: New pole?
0: Sure. Oh, it's a dandy too. Belonged to his partner. He gave me a cigar, too. Awful nice fella, that Whitey.
1: Wait. Did you see someone's fishing gear in that ranch house?
0: Why, sure. I just told you Whitey give it to me.
1: Well, that wraps it up. The last piece. Only... Yeah, that must be it.
0: Hoppy, you ain't been calling no local weed, have
1: no,
0: you?
1: No, but I think I figured the answer. You'll do no fishing tonight, partner. Get your horse and hightail after Queen and his rider.
0: Huh? Oh, Hoppy, you really are daffy. You better lie down.
1: Now, listen close. Listen.

0: is it?
1: It's me, Whitey. Cassidy.
0: Oh, wait a minute. Yeah, what do you want?
1: In, for one thing.
0: Well, I'm kind of bushed. Can I wait till morning?
1: No.
0: Oh, all right, come in and get over it. Oh, what's so terrible important?
1: The answer to the murders. Who did them and why?
0: You think you know, huh? Well, it's no secret. Queen did them.
1: No, it wasn't Queen, Whitey. It was you.
0: Me?
1: Queen had no real motive.
0: Oh, no? Just a gold mine.
1: There never was any gold. It's all a plant to make Queen pin the frame right around his own neck by trying to get this place.
0: You got just lots of funny notions, ain't you?
1: A few. Enough to know you were just the killer. Your partner had the brains. It was her idea. Come on out and join us, Miss Gladys.
0: Didn't I tell you to stay in that room, Gladys?
2: Shut up, Whitey. How'd you figure it out, Hanson? Get a tip?
1: You should wear less perfume. It all just fit. You could have stolen Queen's watch and concho, then almost had to be you. You sicked Jocelyn on Queen, then had Whitey kill Jocelyn after he'd served his purpose.
2: Jocelyn was a lust. He'd have talked us into jail.
1: The payoff came when Whitey made the mistake of giving Andy Silman's fishing tackle to my partner, California. You see, Silman was supposed to be out fishing when he was killed. Yet his tackle was here in this ranch house all the time. So Whitey had to be lying.
2: I see. Yeah, that was a stupid blunder, Whitey. Looks like Handsome and I'll just have to get along without you.
0: What's that? You double-crossed me?
2: Yes, Whitey.
1: You've already made arrangements with the railroad people?
2: That's right. A man named Anderson's all ready to complete the deal.
0: You both got it all figured, ain't you? Well, I'll stop that.
1: Oh, no, you don't.
0: Oh, God! Look at my arm! Well, I get it! Drop back that gun! Oh,
1: the rope will hurt worse, Whitey.
2: So will a bullet from this gun. Hold it, Handsome.
1: Why, Miss Gladys, you wouldn't double-cross me, would you?
2: Hope you haven't laid any bets on it. Extra weight cramps my style. I'm leaving you both here on the floor when I go out.
1: You'll have witnesses. Queen and his men are outside with my partner. Where was it you were going?
2: Queen? Why, you. Well, I guess I'm going where I always knew I'd go. But I'll take you first for company, Handsome. Bye.

0: Now, back to Hopalong Cassidy.
1: Boys are loading that pair on the wagon to take to the sheriff. But that Gladys is sure cutting.
2: Yeah. I wish you hadn't shot her, California.
3: Oh, she'll be all right. That shotgun was loaded with bacon rinds.
2: Bacon rinds?
3: Sure. Found it out back where Whitey kept it in case of sneak thieves. She ain't hurt, but she'll sit mighty uncomfortable for a while. By gum, I think I'll smoke that cigar Whitey gave me. Kind of celebrate, huh? Yeah, here it is.
1: One thing. What was all that talk about the value of this ranch and the deal with the railroad?
2: Ever hear the old saying about not being able to see the forest for the trees?
1: Sure. What's that got to do with it?
2: The one thing this ranch has too much of, timber. With the railroad striking so close, this timberland will be priceless. An army travels on its stomach, a railroad on its...
1: On its ties. Railroad ties. Of course.
2: That's it, but only the start. The railroad will build a sideline of this ranch so the ties can be gotten out. And then the owner of this ranch will control the whole lumber industry for the new towns and business that will follow the railroad. Ah, that Gladys was shooting clear of the moon.
1: Well, I should reckon. I owe you plenty for clearing me, Cassidy.
2: Just pay me back by giving these small ranches around here a break, huh?
1: I sure will. I'll even help them. Even a tough egg like me... and learn something from a man like you, Cassidy.
2: California, what's the matter, partner? You're all green.
4: This cigar, Whitey. What?
3: Well, Hoppy, I think I'm gonna die. I never should have took up smoke.
0: Well, Hoppy in California, bring an end to hook, line, and murder by catching a murderer instead of the fish they started out for. In Hoppy's next tale of action and adventure, he sets out to blast an old Indian legend about a ghost cat which roams the range, killing cattle and causing a lot of trouble. Don't miss being with Hoppy on the trail of a phantom panther. Hopalong Cassidy, starring William Boyd, is transcribed and produced in the West by Walter White, Jr. Hook, Line, and Murder was written by Herb Purdom, with original music under the personal direction of Albert Glasser. All stories are based upon the characters created by Clarence E. Mulford. This is a Commodore production.

0: beating down upon the underworld to smash gangland comes the friend of the unfortunate, enemy of criminals.
1: A mysterious, all-powerful character, a problem to the police.
0: But a true state of the law. In reality, Dan Garrett, a rookie patrolman, loved by everyone but suspected by none of being the Blue Beetle. As the Blue Beetle, he hides behind a strange mask and a suit of impenetrable blue chain armor, flexible as silk but stronger than steel. Today's episode of the Blue Beetle is entitled The Sea Serpent. Rumors have reached the city that a sea serpent has been ravaging the nearby coast. Already, several bodies have been washed ashore. Each of them has borne the mark of a serpent's fangs. What is behind these rumors? Are they true? Is there really a sea serpent ravaging the coast? Or is there a definite plan on foot to frighten people away from the shore resort? As our story opens, Dr. Franz is listening to the radio while dusting the shelves of his little apothecary shop and awaiting the usual morning call of his young friend, Patrolman Dan Garrett, who in secret is really the Blue Beetle.
2: Morning, Doc.
3: Oh, hello, hello, Danny.
2: Hey, what's that, a radio? Don't tell me you're going to modernize this quaint little shop of yours.
3: Oh, it's not that bad. I just thought I'd like to have a little music once in a while. The customers also like to get the baseball scores and the news.
2: Fine.
3: What are you and Mike Manigan doing these days? Any special assignment?
2: No. No, it's been a little quiet since we chased those racketeers out of Chinatown.
3: What do you think about this sea serpent scare?
2: I don't really know what to think. Are there such things as sea serpents, Doc?
3: Well, the term sea serpent has been associated with huge dragon-like creatures we read about. But as a matter of fact, a serpent can be any size.
2: According to reports, the bodies of these bathers who were bitten showed signs of having been poisoned.
3: That's strange.
0: We interrupt our regular program to bring you a special news bulletin. Breaker City. The body of another bather was brought ashore by lifeguards this afternoon. The bather, a man about 50, showed signs of distress while swimming about 300 feet offshore. His cries for help were immediately answered by lifeguards who rushed to his rescue. However, when brought to shore, he failed to respond to efforts at respiration and died on his way to the hospital. Doctors who examined the man reported finding marks upon the man's leg resembling snake bites. They contend that the man did not drown, but died from the effects of poison. Late news dispatches will be given over this station as received. We continue now with our regularly scheduled program.
3: That's very strange.
2: Yes, in fact, I'd say the whole thing looks very fishy to me. If you'll excuse the pun.
3: Well, what are you going to do about it?
2: Well, our territory doesn't extend beyond the city limits. But I'm going to ask the commissioner to let Officer Manigan and me take a run down to Breaker City and see what we can uncover.
3: That's a good idea, Danny. The sea air will do you good.
2: If I go, I'll drop in the sea when I get back.
3: Are you wearing the poison detector ring I gave you, Danny?
2: Wouldn't be without it.
3: You may find it useful on this case. Remember, the stone turns from green to yellow in the presence of poison.
2: I know. Well, so long, Doc. If I catch a sea serpent, I'll stuff him and bring him back to you.

0: sure that Doc driving through these pine woods.
1: Yes, and the rain doesn't make driving any easier.
0: You know, it seems kind of strange to be walking on a case in cities. They don't feel right somehow. I guess I missed the feel of the police, Captain. The shine of me police badge.
1: You still look like a cop, Mannigan.
0: Do I, Donnie?
1: Yeah. Nobody'd ever mistake you for anything but an honest-to-goodness cop.
0: Well, then that's what I am. And I'm proud of it. Hey, say, there's a light ahead.
1: Oh, that must be the lake house. Maybe they can put us up for the night. We can drive over to Breaker City in the morning.
0: Yeah, that's a swell idea. I'll pull in and you run in and see if they can take care of it.
1: Hey.
2: Good evening. Kind of wet outside, isn't it?
1: Yes. Well, what is the duck?
2: Traveling far?
1: My friend and I are on our way to Breaker City. We saw your lights and decided to stop off for the night. Are you the clerk?
2: I'm the owner. Own several hotels there on the lake here.
1: Oh, I beg your pardon. Got any accommodations?
2: Sorry, but we're all filled up.
1: Business must be good. Or has the rain forced the tourists inside?
2: Yeah, it isn't the rain. We're having the best season we ever had.
1: Is that so? I thought the summer resorts were complaining about poor business.
2: Not here at Pine Manor Lake.
1: Well, I guess we'll have to keep going.
2: It isn't far to Breaker City. You'll find plenty of accommodation there.
1: Well, if you're filled up, they'll be too.
2: I hardly think so. They're not doing so well this season. This sea serpent scare seems to be keeping people away from the seashore. But one man's misfortune is another man's gain. We seem to be getting the business that usually goes to the seashore.
1: That's so. Well, that's very interesting. Good night. I'm more anxious than ever to get to Breaker City.

0: Say, Danny, this is a swell room they gave us overlooking the ocean and only $4 double.
1: Yes, we must be the only guest in the hotel.
0: Say, the lobby is as dead as a museum after closing hours.
1: How about a bite to eat before we turn in?
0: That's a good idea. Let's go in the coffee shop here.
2: Sir, woman,
1: what'll it be?
0: Some Java, a piece of apple pie a la mode, and a slice of cheese.
1: Eh? Yours, mister? Well, my friend here is dieting, but I'm hungry. Bring me a glass of hot milk and a toasted roll.
0: You're such a husky lad, you're a small eater, Danny.
1: But what I eat makes muscle. Say, look through that window out there on the boardwalk. Isn't that Joan Mason of the Chronicle?
0: Yeah. Well, she's coming this way. And there's a man following her. Hey, Danny, come on.
1: Take your hands off that girl.
3: Can't do it.
4: Beat it, Wayne. Get her out of croquet.
0: You and who else? Drop that gun.
4: Oh, yeah? Well, how do you like this?
0: Oh. After him, Danny. I can't run. He got me in the leg.
1: Is it bad?
0: No, just a flesh wound.
1: I'd better stay here and look after you and Miss Mason.
3: Oh, Danny, I was never so glad to see anyone in my life.
1: Well, are you all right?
3: Yes, but... what about Officer Manigan here? He can't walk.
0: I'll be all right if Danny will lend me a shoulder to lean on.
1: Oh, come on, Mike. We'll get you into the hotel and call a doctor. In the morning, we'll send you back to the city, a wounded hero.
0: Okay. But right now, I want that piece of apple pie a la mode with cheese and the cup of Java.
1: Say, Joan, you talked with one of the lifeguards who's made several rescues?
3: Yes, I told him I was investigating the sea serpent story for the Chronicle.
1: What did he say?
3: He said that in each case he'd seen, something that looked like a serpent's tail lash out of the water just before the victim cried for help.
1: Well, have you found anyone else who claims to have seen the sea serpent?
3: No, I haven't.
1: Hmm. That's strange.
3: Yes, isn't it?
1: Where did you pick up this man who was following you?
3: In a restaurant on the boardwalk. He came in while I was eating and followed me when I left.
1: Well, this sea serpent scare is either a practical joker's plan gone haywire, or it's a well-thought-out scheme to ruin the season for Breaker City.
3: Doesn't look like a joke to me. Mr. Downs, the owner of this hotel, is ready to commit suicide. He's losing thousands of dollars every day.
1: Well, you better get some sleep. I'll see you in the morning.
3: What about Manigan?
1: Oh, I'll put him on the train and ship him back to the city. The doc said his wound wasn't serious. But he won't be much help to us here.
3: How about meeting me out on the pier? They're pulling in the nets at sunrise, and they may catch a sea serpent.
1: I'll be there with some salt for his tail.

0: Say, we better hurry, Joan. They're starting to haul in the net.
1: I'm right with you. Oh, there's Mr. Downs. I want you to meet him. Good morning, Mr. Downs.
2: Oh, hello, Miss Mason.
1: This is Dan Garrett.
0: Beautiful day, sir.
2: Maybe to some people, but not to me.
0: You seem down in the mouth.
2: You'd be down in the mouth if everything you'd strive for was gradually slipping away from you.
0: I understand you're financially interested in Baker City.
2: I own the Sunset Hotel, for one thing.
0: This sea serpent business is making it tough for you.
2: Tough is not the word.
0: I'm on a special assignment from the New York City Police Department investigating this case.
2: Oh, are you? Well, I certainly hope you can clear up this mystery. It's costing us hotel and concession owners thousands of dollars a day to keep open. There's no business except day excursionists.
0: Well, I'll certainly do what I can.
2: Suppose you and Miss Mason come with me. I want you to meet Professor Meredith. He's an authority on fish and such things, and he's in charge here.
0: I'd like to meet him.
3: All right, boys. You can begin hauling in the net.
2: Oh, Professor Meredith.
3: Oh, good morning, Mr. Downs.
2: Good morning. I'd like to have you meet Miss Mason of the Chronicle, Mr. Garrett of the York City Police.
3: Oh, I'm happy to meet you both.
1: Thank you.
0: By the way, who's that man standing over there? The one with the dark hair.
3: Oh, that's Fred Nash, one of the lifeguards.
1: Yeah, and he's the man.
0: Yes, I thought I'd seen him before.
3: I beg pardon?
0: I was just telling Miss Mason how long it'll be before you pull up the net.
3: Well, they're pulling them up now. In just a moment, we'll discover if our haul contains the sea serpent. All right, men. Bring the net over to here. But keep the sides up. We don't want to lose any fish.
4: Okay.
3: I've got it. How low a little bit? Well, that's quite a haul.
0: Plenty of variety, Professor.
1: Aren't those sharks there?
3: Yes, small ones. There's double skate, weak fish, and camelback.
1: There's one there that looks like a balloon.
3: Oh, that's a blowfish.
1: Well, there's a sea serpent.
3: Oh, dear, Neil, Miss Mason. Quite a big one. Well, I guess we'll have to try again.
2: What's the use, Meredith? We won't find anything. We might as well admit we're licked and close up.
3: I'd give a lot to know just what's out there.
2: Well, I'm going to find out if it's still there.
3: Why, what are you going to do?
2: I'm going to find out if these waters are safe to bathe in.
1: Mr. Downs, you're not thinking...
2: Yes, I am. I'm going into that water. If the sea serpent is there and wants human flesh, he can have mine.
3: That's madness.
2: What have I got to lose? I have no family. Everything I have is invested in this beach. If I can bathe here, so can everybody else. I'm going to get it over with.
3: Captain, he's gone crazy with water.
0: Hey, you lifeguards, grab him.
1: Oh, there he goes, right off the pier.
0: I'm going after him.
1: No, Dan. There go the lifeguards. They'll get him.
0: Keep your eyes on him, everybody. I'm going in, too.
1: No, Danny, no.
0: Let go of me, Joan. I'm going out in that rowboat under the pier.
3: Look, Mr. Downs is swimming away from the car.
1: He's a strong swimmer. Whatever made him do it?
3: This thing has preyed on his mind for a long time.
1: Look, one of the guards is calling for help.
5: One of you men run for a doctor. Inform the lifeguard station for a pulmo.
1: Look, Mr. Downs has grabbed the lifeguard and...
3: Something's happened to Downs.
1: He's let go of the lifeguard and it's sinking. Hurry, get into the boat. Oh, the serpent's got Mr. Downs. He's got him. I know it, I know it.
6: What is this slimy thing that lurks in the waters off Breaker City? Is it a sea serpent or a poisonous fish? Will Danny solve this mystery, or will the Blue Beetle have to go into action? Time later at the Breaker City Hospital. Dan Garrett and Joan Mason are waiting outside one of the private rooms for Professor Meredith.
1: How is he, Professor?
3: Mr. Downs is dead.
1: Dead?
3: Yes.
0: Well, didn't the pulmotor help him?
3: Mr. Downs didn't die from the effects of submersion. He died from the effects of a poisonous bite.
0: Then you think...
3: There were two punctures on Mr. Downs' leg, like those left by the fangs of a fairly large serpent.
1: No one saw anything in the water.
3: Strange how the effect of that serpent's bite is exactly like the bite of a cobra. The reactions are identical.
0: Could it be a water moccasin?
3: You don't find water moccasins in the ocean. And their venom doesn't work in the same way. It works on the blood. Cobra venom works on the nerve center. Paralyzes the muscles.
4: controlling the act of breathing.
0: Could it be a fish?
4: I hardly think so. No. The punctures were more like those of a fairly large snake.
0: There aren't any cobras that live in the water, are there?
4: The nearest thing I can think of is a serpent which is found in the tropical waters of the Pacific Ocean. But it's never been found in these waters.
0: Well, I found out what I want to know.
1: What are you going to do now?
0: I'm going back to the city to check with my friend, Doc Friends. He may be able to help on this case.
1: When are you coming back?
0: I'm not sure.
1: Well, I think I'll stay a while and see what else I can pick up in this case for my newspaper.
0: Okay, but keep away from those two lifeguards. They're bad medicine.

0: So you suspect the two lifeguards of being implicated in these deaths?
1: Yes, I do. I'm convinced of it.
0: What makes you so sure?
1: Well, all the time I was rowing the boat with the two lifeguards and Mr. Downs back to shore, the stone in the poison detector ring was bright yellow.
0: But perhaps the poison in Mr. Downs' body...
1: No. You see, after they took him away, the stone was still yellow.
0: What about the man who tried to abduct Miss Mason and shot Manigan? Didn't you say he resembled one of the guards?
1: He was one of the lifeguards, but I didn't let on I recognized him. I didn't want to spoil my chances of getting enough evidence to convict him in this larger case by showing my hand in the case of simple assault.
0: I'm very wise, very wise. Well, what are you going to do now?
1: Put on my Blue Beetle armor and mask and...
0: I'll answer it. Hello? Patrolman Dan Garrett? Yes. Yes, he's here. It's for you, Danny. Long distance.
1: Long distance. Probably Joan Mason. Hello? Oh, hello, Professor Meredith.
0: What?
1: Joan Mason has disappeared, but she hasn't checked out of the hotel? Well, I can't get down there myself, but I'll see that several of our best men are sent down right away. Thanks for calling. Goodbye.
0: What's the trouble, Danny?
1: It looks as if someone had kidnapped Joan Mason. Help me with my Blue Beetle costume, will you, Doc?
0: Why, certainly, Danny, certainly. Where are you going?
1: I'm driving down to Breaker City.
0: But you just told Professor Meredith you weren't coming
1: down. That's right. Dan Garrett isn't. But the Blue Beetle is...

0: certainly pleasanter driving down in the moonlight than it was in the rain. Oh, there's somebody walking ahead of me in the road. He's got a long stick and a flashlight. Probably been fishing by moonlight. Want a lift?
1: Oh, thanks, mister. Gee, you're going to a masquerade in that costume?
0: Yes. That's the Blue Beetle.
1: Say, I've heard of the Blue Beetle.
0: You have, huh? What do people say about him?
1: Well, they say he's a crusader against crime and that he's invulnerable.
0: Probably the truth.
1: Gee, that's swell. Where are you going?
0: Oh, I'm taking a ride in the moonlight. Were you going fishing in the moonlight?
1: No, I'm going home.
0: Oh. I thought that was a fishing rod you had there.
1: No, that's for catching snakes. Here, you see the forked end on it?
0: Oh, yes. Yes, I see it now. What do you do with the snakes?
1: Sell them.
0: Sell them?
1: Mm-hmm.
0: To whom?
1: Oh, a couple of fellas back there in the woods.
0: What do they do with them? Eat them?
1: Eat them? Oh, folks don't eat rattlesnakes.
0: You mean to say you catch rattlesnakes alive and sell them?
1: Sure. Dead rattlers ain't no good to them folks.
0: Hmm. Say, if I gave you a dollar, do you think you could lead me to the place where these fellows you mentioned live?
1: Well, sure I can. But you don't have to pay me a dollar, mister. I'll take you there for nothing.
0: Okay, son. But you'll get the dollar just the same. I'll turn around at the next crossroads. We'll pay a moonlight visit to your rattlesnake buyers.

0: Miss Mason, it's very unfortunate for you that you got as far as you did with your investigation. I'm sure your newspaper will miss your valuable services.
1: What are you going to do with me?
0: Make sure you won't disclose the information you have to anyone.
1: You can't get away with this.
0: Oh, you are in error, Miss Mason. We have gotten away with it in the past. We will again. The vacation business has been detoured to Pine Manor Lake. It will still follow that detour after your body is found floating in the ocean, a victim of a poisonous sea serpent.
1: You wouldn't dare.
0: Wouldn't dare? Fred,
2: Joe.
3: Yeah, boss?
0: Suppose we leave Miss Mason with the Rajah there for a while we step outside. Her education has been neglected. She has never met a 6-foot cobra.
1: No! You can't do that. You can't.
0: Raise the lid of his cage and let him...
4: The blue beetle. Yes, the blue beetle. He's going to nip harder than your cobra can strike.
0: Open the cage, Joe. Then dive out the window. I've got the blue beetle covered with this gun.
4: Save your bullets. You can't injure the blue beetle.
5: That's a wise guy. Well, how do you like this?
4: Oh. Let that be a lesson to you. Never telegraph your punches.
1: Back up, you blue beetle.
4: Oh, no, you don't.
0: Oh, well, how do you like this, blue beetle? A rattlesnake around your neck.
4: You're a fool. No snake can bite through this chain armor. Here, I give it back to you.
0: Take him off, take him off. He'll kill me, he'll kill me.
4: You're yellow when you're cornered, you murderous crook.
1: Look out, blue beetle. Don't tear the King Cobra's cage. Get me out of here.
0: Take him off.
1: Get me out of here.
4: I'll paralyze him with my magic ray. There, that'll hold him for a while. Now for the one around your neck, Slavitt. There. I should have let you die the agonizing death some of your victims have died.
0: I'm bitten. I'm poisoned. I'm going to die.
4: Not by poison, Slavitt. The law will take care of you in the proper manner. Here, Miss Mason, give me a hand. We'll handcuff these lifeguards to the snake's cages. They're still unconscious. Now, put these snakes back in their cages. There.
1: You certainly have a powerful punch, Blue Beetle.
4: I need that power. Now, Mr. Slavitt, we'll take care of you.
0: Keep them away from me. Keep the snakes away from me.
4: Here, get in this room here.
0: What are you going to do with me? Don't let them at me.
4: Here, get up on this chair and climb up onto those rafters.
0: Oh, I can't.
4: Now, I'll just pull the King Cobra's bark over here under you and open the lid. Then we'll shut the door and let the Cobra guard you till the police arrive. I don't think you'll try to escape. Come on, Miss Mason. I'll drop you off at your hotel. You can phone a front page scoop to your paper.
1: And the heading will be Sea Serpent Hoax Exposed. Murderous racket smashed by the Blue Beetle.
6: But Danny, how did the lifeguards operate? They couldn't take the cobra into the water with them.
4: No, they extracted the poison from his poison sacks. Used it in 2 hypodermic needles taped together. The hypodermic syringes were small and easily concealed in the palm of their hand.
6: But when did they inject the poison into their victims?
4: As they rescued them. If some poor devil was taken with a cramp and called for help, the lifeguards would swim off or row out to him. Then when they got to him, they'd put their twin needles in him and give him a shot of poison. Those points made a double incision. Then they'd bring him into shore to die a painful death from cobra venom.
6: Well, what were the rattlesnakes used for?
4: To feed the cobras. Professor Meredith told me that.
6: Oh, I see. Well, how do you account for the stories of people actually seeing the sea serpent?
4: Oh, they let their imaginations run riot after the lifeguard started the serpent story.
6: I see. And you got your first clue from the poison detector ring I gave you?
4: Yes, Doc. It was your gift to me that really saved the businessmen of Breaker City from ruination.
6: Well, you did a good job, Danny.
4: Yes, but I'm glad it's over. I never liked snakes,
2: Now fight them whether they crawl on their bellies or walk on 2 feet.
3: And so another fiendish racket was smashed by the Blue Beetle. What will Dan Garrett's next assignment be? Where will the Blue Beetle strike next in his crusade against the underworld? These questions will be answered in the next episode of The Blue Beetle.

Tuxedo is a copyrighted Fox feature appearing in Mystery Men Comics magazine on sale at your newsstand. 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And don't forget to listen in.

0: Rosemary, happy birthday.
1: Yes, it is my birthday, isn't it? Thank you so much.
0: Did you get my Norcross birthday card?
1: Yes, I got yours and lots of others, and I love them all.
0: Everybody loves them. Now, seeing as it's your birthday, I think I'll just sing a song for you.
1: Well, now, that does come as a surprise.
0: I thought it would be something of a novelty. In olden days, a glimpse of stocking was looked on as

0: Well, that was a bit of all right.
1: Well, you're nice to have around, Ken. You always have such wonderful compliments on the tip of your tongue.
2: Isn't that the truth? Bing, you don't whistle when you sing like you used to, do you?
1: Well, I hadn't thought about it, but I guess I don't. I suppose I'm going straight. Something's happened here. I don't whistle much anymore because I pay attention to the words. Whistling, you know, that's a great caper when you lose the lyrics or even when you're searching around for the melody. Then you whistle.
2: Oh, that's the gag,
1: sure,
2: huh?
1: If you blow the melody, whistle your way back with the band and the tune, and you're
2: how
1: on the beam.
2: How revealing.
1: I won't mention any names, but some singers have resorted to whistling when they couldn't reach the high notes, you know?
2: Mm-hmm.
1: That's a fact.
0: I know that you'll pardon the intrusion, Bing, but do you yourself happen to be one of those unnamed singers?
1: Huh? Oh, no, not me. I never knocked myself, even in a veiled way. I suppose I have done it, though, but most of my whistling was just to color things up, develop a style, you know, light and shade.
2: It may be too late to tell you, but singing and whistling don't go together.
1: They go together with me.
2: Oh, sure, but you're the type that can get by with anything.
1: How I wish that were true.
2: You see, I have it from a top authority that singing and whistling don't go together.
1: There is such an authority?
2: Yes, a Canadian girl named Mignon Maynard.
1: Mignon Maynard.
2: She's Canada's only concert whistler.
1: A concert whistler? Well, think of that.
2: She's a mezzo whistler.
1: Mezzo, yeah.
2: Yes, with a 2-octave range.
1: Pretty rangy.
2: When Miss Maynard started out, she thought she'd be a singer, but she gave it up because singing and whistling don't go together.
1: So she gave up the singing.
2: Sure, huh? that's what she says.
0: And you've been getting away with murder, Bing.
1: Well, it appears like it.
2: So just watch it from now on.
1: Well, now, I'm not going to argue with a girl who's tops in the field, but I suppose being a concert whistler, she looks down on the sort of casual ad-libby whistling that I feature. She considers me a real hacker, I suppose.
2: I suppose Miss Maynard is a pucker-type whistler.
1: Well, I do pucker. And loose lips, too.
0: No, don't get hammy, Bing. Watch
1: I
0: it.
1: Do. I go either way. I'll give you the whole route.
2: Miss Maynard is a whistler who trills easily, but she finds the yodel a little difficult, she says.
1: There's a yodel in whistling?
0: Why, sure there's a yodel.
1: How do you know?
0: Rosie just said so.
1: Well, anyway, I've got to brush up on whistling, I guess.
2: It's very simple. Just get a book called Whistling as an Art.
1: Is such a book?
0: Well, certainly there's such a book.
1: I know. Rosie just said so. I was standing here. You know, I may just curl up with that book tonight and come back here and show everyone that I'm a real pro. I may take up concert whistling, as a matter of fact. It's great. You don't have to worry about words. You can concentrate on arrangements and style and spectacular effects. Wait till I perfect the yodel. Wow.
2: I'm sorry I brought the whole thing up.
1: Not at all. No, I'm looking for a new racket. This might be just it, Rosie. Really, I can't thank you enough for inserting the topic into the conversation.
2: Will you whistle something for us now?
1: No, I wouldn't. No, not about to. Not till I get the book. Why don't you move in here, Rosie?
2: Thank you. I think I will.

0: worth it all to be in love.
1: Every sunrise brings a birthday to someone, and birthdays shine still brighter when someone says happy birthday with a Norcross greeting card. And what a selection. You'll find a Norcross birthday greeting card that's just perfect for the particular person you have in mind. Nothing goes so well with the cake and the candles as a Norcross happy birthday greeting card. Pick the nicest cards on the rack. Pick the cards with the N on the back.
2: Rosie, you been thinking, or have you got any particular ideas about what we ought to sing now?
3: Yes, I thought we could do Will You Still Be Mine.
2: Will you still... Well, there, we haven't done that in some time, have we?
3: No, it always goes pretty smooth, too. I see Buddy Cole's got it here on the rack.
2: Oh, yes. He's very busy in this arrangement, too, if I recall. Needs about four hands.
3: Yeah.
2: Well, if he's ready and got it on the rack, I guess there's nothing to prevent us from just going smack dab, taking a whiz at it, a wing at it, a swing at it. Here's Will You Still Be Mine, written by Tom Adair and Matt Dennis.

0: Cozy.
1: I've been thinking. I've been thinking about that book on whistling. Whistling is an art.
2: It's still bugging you, huh?
1: Well, it's aroused a great revival. Great interest in whistling in me.
2: Relax, you'll feel better.
1: Matter of fact, it gave me a terrific idea for an album.
2: A whistling album?
1: Naturally. I have an idea to do a whistling tea kettle and me.
2: No.
1: Yes. Good arrangements. Probably get Buddy Bregman to whip up some things.
2: Oh, you know. Yeah, sure.
1: Of course, the tea kettle will have to handle the obligato, more or less. I'll be featured with the yodeling, trills, runs, bird calls. Oh, I'll give it the works.
2: Well, I don't know how many records it will sell, but it should be great for the tea kettle business.
1: Oh, I can go either way. Tea kettles or albums. And now, Rosie, it's about time for a song, isn't it? Who's going to do it, you or me?
2: You do it. I want to mull over this new album of yours, see if it has merit after all.
1: What are you talking about? Loaded with merit. Don't you worry about that.
2: I won't worry then.
1: It seems we stood and talked

0: Mr. Buddy Cole commands our attention now. What's the word, Buddy?
1: Well, Rosie, I thought we'd do one of the songs from our Sleepy Time Gal album. Lover Come Back to Me, to be exact.
0: That features you on the piano, doesn't it?
1: On it, under it, and all over it.
0: I see. Some monkey shines, huh?
1: Crazy.

0: C-A-M-E-L-S.
1: That's right, folks. B for comedy. A for Abbott. M for Maxwell. E for Ennis. L for Lou Costello. Yes, they spell Camel, the cigarette of costlier, properly aged tobaccos that brings you the Camel Show starring Bud Abbott and Lou Costello.
2: Now, where is Costello's house? Well, there's 204, there's 205, 205 and 7/8, 205 and 9/16. Here it is.
3: Oh, Mr. Abbott, I never thought you'd get here in time.
2: How's Costello?
3: Oh, I'm so worried, Mr. Abbott. I've never seen him this way. I'm afraid he...
2: Don't say it, my pal Costello. Oh, Mrs. Adams.
3: Yes?
2: If anything should happen to Costello, promise me one thing.
3: What?
2: Promise me you won't rent his room until you hear from me, please.
3: I promise. Won't you come in? You'll have to excuse the appearance of the place. I haven't had time to pick up any of this junk on the floor. Try not to step on my husband. It's his birthday.
2: Yes, I'll be careful.
3: Well, I'm so sentimental, Mr. Abbott. Do you think I ought to stick a candle in his mouth?
2: Yes, by all means. Look, where is Costello's room?
3: Right over there.
2: Thank you.
4: Come in. Mother!
2: Mother?
4: Yeah.
2: Costello, don't you know me? I'm Abbott.
4: Oh, those green slacks fool me. Abbott, am I glad to see you.
2: What in the world is the matter with you?
4: I'm afraid there's a screw loose in my mind.
2: Oh, my goodness, you had me worried. I thought there was something serious.
4: It is serious. Very serious. My mind is just like a brain to me. Abbott, you gotta help me.
2: Well, what is the matter with you?
4: Remember that dream I had where the fella said every time I told a lie or did something bad, he'd blow a horn?
2: Well, what about it?
4: Do you know where I can reach Petrillo?
2: Oh, come. You just imagine it.
4: No, I don't. All day long, night and day, he follows me around, blowing that horn. Now I know how Betty Grable must feel.
2: Oh, Costello. You're acting like a child. You probably haven't had enough sleep. Did you drink anything last night?
4: You know I don't drink.
2: Were you out late with a girl?
4: You know I never have anything to do with girls. Did someone say Costello? There it goes again. Abbott, it's the guy with the horn.
2: Oh, I didn't hear anything.
4: Abbott?
2: Yes?
4: Is there anyone in back of me?
2: All there is in back of you is more you.
4: Abbott, there's something wrong with me. I knew it the moment I walked through that door.
2: How did you know?
4: The door was closed.
3: Mr. Costello, 4 o'clock, time for your medicine.
2: Wait a minute, Costello, that's a dog biscuit.
4: They work. I haven't howled in 2 days.
2: Will you stop this foolishness? You need a change of scenery. We'll drive to the beach and give the girls the once over. What do you say?
4: Oh, that stuff bores me. Abbott.
2: What now?
4: I heard that music.
2: I didn't hear a thing.
4: I heard the music. Oh, I wish my mother was here.
2: Why?
4: She'd dance with me.
2: Costello, you're going to drive yourself nuts.
4: Don't say that. Life couldn't be that cruel to me. I'm a nice guy. Look at me. I'm in my prime. Everything to live for. A perfect specimen. Yes, I am. I'm a perfect specimen. 260 pounds of bulging muscles. Flabby muscles? Teensy-weensy muscles? Blubber? Blubber.
2: Hey, who are you talking to?
4: The guy with the horn. He just gave me another argument.
2: Look, Costello, there's nothing wrong with you. You're just as normal as you ever were.
4: That's right. Kick a man when he's down. Oh, how could this happen to me? I'm good to my mother. I got money in the bank. I love animals.
2: Hey, wait a minute. You say you've got money in the bank?
4: About $400. $28.
2: $28, eh? Oh,
5: Oh, boy, if I could only get my hands on that.
4: What'd you say?
2: I said that's a lot to have on your hands. Yeah, let me look at you.
4: Mm-hmm. Ha-ha! Ha-ha! I'm dying. He's cleaning his teeth.
2: Costello, you're not dying. What's happening to you is far worse.
4: I knew it. I knew it last night when the landlady brought up that pot roast.
2: Why, pot roast is very good for you.
4: That's why I think I'm going batty.
2: Why?
4: After I ate the pot, I had no appetite for the roast. What am I going to do, Abbott?
2: Well, Costello, anytime something like this happens to a man, someone has to administer his estate. Now, you don't want to leave all that $28 to the government, do you?
4: Oh, no.
2: No.
4: Some foreign country might hear about it and try to make a loan.
2: Sure.
4: Besides, I always figured I'd leave it to my Aunt Marie.
2: Your Aunt Marie?
4: Yeah. She was so good. She was like a mother to me. A father, a sister, a brother, an uncle, a grandmother. And we all lived together in one little room.
2: Now, Costello, we have to put the money where it'll do the most good.
4: I'd like to leave something to my girl Gladys.
2: Oh, why worry about her? She's got a good job with the carnival.
4: Yes, I know. But one of these nights, someone's going to throw that baseball straight and knock her head right off. Now, let me see. $28. That's not enough to start a college, is it?
2: No.
4: How about a small college?
2: No.
4: Junior college?
2: No, Costello. You're thinking all wrong. Who is your best friend?
4: You.
2: Now you're thinking.
4: Hey, if you'll forgive me, I'd like to ask a silly question. How do I know you won't spend the money?
2: You're forgiven.
4: Thank you.
2: Okay, now, don't forget, we want to make this all legal and binding. We'll get a lawyer and put everything in writing. Is that okay?
4: Well, if you want a good lawyer, call my uncle.
2: Where can I get him?
4: Well, call Fiedelhofer Binks, Fernswagger Binks, Immelflocker Binks, and Spandolian Binks.
2: Why so many Binks?
4: It's the same guy. He'd just like to keep an eye on the others.
2: Look, which one is your uncle?
4: Jones.
2: Jones?
4: Yeah, of Jones, Fairness Graham, Retina, DeWitt, and Mulrooney.
2: Then why did you tell me to call Fiedelhofer Binks, Bernschweiger Binks, Immelflocker Binks, and Spandolian Binks if your uncle is with Jones, Fairness Graham, Retina, DeWitt, Mulrooney? Why did you tell me that?
4: Because Jones, Fairness Graham, Retina, DeWitt, and Mulrooney's phone is out of order, and Fiedelhofer Binks, Bernschweiger Binks, Immelflocker Binks, and Spandolian Binks will take the message.
2: Wait a minute. Look, will you please repeat that?
4: Are you kidding? I'm lucky I got it out there.
2: Wait a minute. Come on, let me hear what you had to say.
4: I can't. The line is busy.
2: Yeah. Costello, I don't think we should engage anyone you know. Let's be impartial about this. Let's get my lawyer.
4: Uh-oh, that's good. Wait a minute.
2: What's the matter?
4: What do you mean impartial? If you can get your lawyer, why can't I get my lawyer?
2: Well, now, you see, my lawyer doesn't know your lawyer. That makes it impartial.
4: Oh, yeah, that makes sense. Come in. Oh, hello, Mr. Ennis.
6: Hiya, fellas.
2: Skinny. Brace yourself. Costello has blown his top.
6: Yeah?
2: Yeah.
6: What's new?
4: Oh, the... Hey, wait a minute.
2: No, Costello, don't excite yourself. Skinny.
6: Yeah.
2: The boy is emotionally upset, and I understand that musical therapy is prescribed under such conditions. Is that true?
6: Well, old Therapy Innis will be glad to oblige.
2: That's swell. All right, Costello, compose yourself. Skinny is going to play some pretty music for you. Now, sit back. Come on.
6: Okay.
2: Sit back, sir. Now, relax. Now, I'll turn the lights down low.
6: Okay.
2: Now, close your eyes.
6: I got to try.
2: That's wonderful. Now, put your head right on my shoulder. Are you comfy?
6: Uh-huh.
2: Uh-huh?
6: Uh-huh.
2: Oh, that's wonderful. Anything else I can do for you?
6: Uh-huh.
2: What?
6: Kiss me goodnight.
2: Yeah, well, you go lay down. Oh, let's sleep.
1: Emily Gordon, Skinny Ennis in the orchestra. The song, I Don't Know Why.
7: I don't know why I love you like I do. I don't know why I just do. I don't know why you thrill me like you do.

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The only time you hold me is when we're dancing. I don't know why I love you like I do.

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2: Oh, get up, Costello, please. Oh, I can get him up. Come in, counselor. Sorry I'm late, Abbott. I was detained at court. How did you make out?
3: I was acquitted.
2: Good. Mother got 20 years.
3: Are you having a party?
4: Oh, what makes you think that?
3: What's that beer barrel on the bed?
4: That's no beer barrel, that's Costello.
3: Oh! Oh. Well, that's the chump you're taking for the 28 bucks, huh? What's the deal?
4: Hallucinations.
3: Can't you break his leg? I'm terrific at assault and battery.
4: No. We haven't got time for that. Hey, Costello, wake up. Wake up!
5: Okay. Okay.
4: All right.
5: Okay. Goodbye, Gladys.
4: Will you forget Gladys? Costello, I want you to meet Counselor O'Toole.
5: Oh, glad to know you, Counselor. Know anybody over at Tito Hoffa, Prentice, Grand Bing, Stretton, the Penn, and Blocker, and...
4: Costello, will you please, enough of that. Proceed, Counselor.
5: Costello, multiply 3,485,112 by 6,791,844. Sorry, time's up. You're hopeless.
6: I got hopeless fast.
5: Now, in this $28 estate, are there any debts outstanding?
6: Well, I owed a drugstore 30 cents for a quart of perfume I bought for my girl.
4: Wait a minute. A quart of perfume? That's pretty extravagant. Most fellas give their girl a dram.
6: Well, I guess I'm one of those fellas who just don't give a dram. Hey, here's her picture. Here's her picture. Name is Gladys. Isn't she beautiful?
7: Yes, she is.
6: She's got pretty eyes, hasn't she?
7: Yeah, her eyes are very pretty.
6: Which do you like better, the brown one or the blue one?
7: I can't decide.
6: The blue one fascinates me. But then again, the brown one goes nicely with the truck she's driving.
4: Will you stick to the case, Costello?
5: Are there any other outstanding debts against the estate?
6: Yes, sir. I still owe Abbott 10 cents for the tickets he got me to see up in Central Park.
5: 10 cents? Where did you sit?
6: Up in Central Park.
5: Now, are there any other provisions you wish to make?
6: Well, yes, sir. If I am taken away, someone will have to look after my little friend. For instance, for breakfast, Rover must get a bone.
4: Well, okay. A bone for Rover. Go ahead.
6: Yes. And Tabby, just a little warm milk.
4: Well, okay. Warm milk for Tabby.
6: And for Flossie, just orange juice and toast.
4: Orange juice and toast?
6: Yeah, Flossie's my sister.
4: Still, I'll treat her just as if she's human.
6: And she'll appreciate it very much, too.
5: Now, please sign your name here, Costello.
6: Okay, I'll sign my name down here. I gotta sign Costello. C-O-S? Let me see. Gee, I know it as well as I know my own name. C-O-S. What comes next?
4: Look, what do you have with your crumpets?
6: A bib. I get jelly all over me.
4: Will you please stop stalling and sign that paper?
6: Let me read it first.
4: Take your time. Go ahead.
8: Come here, Abbott.
9: What's the matter?
8: Got everything set, huh?
9: Yeah, I got Harry, the hypnotist from the carnival. I'm giving him a third. Uh-huh. He's going to set up a whole works. We'll call him the professor. Costello will never know the difference. We'll take him over. We'll take him over there to be examined. You know,
8: okay.
9: Right in front of him.
5: Well, Costello, have you signed it?
6: No. And I ain't gonna until I get the candy. What candy? It says right here, Tasty Mints.
3: Tasty Mints? Where?
6: Mm-hmm. Right there.
3: Oh, that's last will and testament.
6: Okay, I'll sign it.
3: Now all we have to do is see the professor.
6: Who is it?
10: It's Marilyn. May I come in?
6: Oh, Marilyn Maxwell. Gee, fellas, I'm bashful about a girl coming into my room. Would you fellas mind leaving?
9: Now, she's just the person we want to see. Come in.
10: Hello, boys. Oh, hello, Lewis.
6: Lewis. Oh, she called me Lewis again. I haven't been so thrilled since I took my first bubble bath.
10: Lewis, what are you doing in bed?
6: Miss Maxwell, do I look all right to you?
10: No, but then you never did.
6: You see, fellas, you must be framing me.
3: Miss Maxwell, Mr. Costello is having hallucinations.
10: Oh, Lewis, I'm heartbroken. Would it make you feel better if I sang a song for you?
6: Would you, Miss Maxwell?
10: Uh-huh. And just because you are so upset, I want to do everything I can to make things pleasant for you. I want you to hold my hand. Sure. Now put your arm around my waist.
6: Oh.
10: And snuggle real close to me.
11: Mm-hmm.
10: Yes, I want to do everything I can for you just because you are in this condition.
6: Oh, brother, the years I wasted in my right mind.
12: From Metro-Goldwyn-Mayer, producers of Three Wise Fools, comes that lovely singing star Marilyn Maxwell, accompanied by Camel's own Skinny Ennis and the orchestra. The song, It's a Pity to Say Goodnight.

0: A 5-year-old child today has the life expectancy almost 10 years longer than was her mother's, and a good 18 to 20 years longer than that of her grandmother. You can thank your doctor and thousands like him, for it's the amazing strides of medical science that have added years to life expectancy. The makers of Camels are understandably proud of the standing of Camels with the medical profession. 3 leading independent research organizations recently made a survey of doctors' cigarette preferences. They questioned doctors in every branch of medicine, doctors in every state of the union. What cigarette do you smoke, doctor? They put that question to 113,597 doctors. The brand named most was Camel. Yes?
1: According to a recent nationwide survey, more doctors smoke Camels than any other cigarette.
2: Hello, this is the office of Professor Wilkins, hypnotist, geologist, archaeologist, and Egyptologist. Office hours 12 to 3, which is exactly the score by which St. Louis beat Boston. You're welcome. Goodbye.
3: Abbott, I don't like the looks of this place.
4: All quiet. Oh, miss, we have an appointment.
2: Please be seated.
5: Hey, you can't catch me!
3: What was that? What was that?
4: Nothing!
5: You can't catch me!
3: Hey, there he is again. Hey, miss, what's wrong with that guy?
2: Oh, nothing. He thinks he's an apartment. He's playing hard to get.
4: He thinks he's an apartment. All he has on is a pair of shorts.
3: Well, he's probably unfurnished. Look, Abbott, I'll give you my $28. Just get me out of here.
4: No, this must be legitimate. I just want you to tell the professor that,
3: Abbott,
4: you know, that you
3: Abbott,
4: can't,
3: Abbott.
4: Now, don't interrupt. Tell the professor that you can't remember. You
3: Abbott.
4: Can't read. You're going off your... What's
3: Abbott.
4: The matter? What do you want?
3: Don't look now, but is that a horse standing over there?
4: Certainly it's a horse, but don't be afraid. Go over and pet him.
3: Okay.
6: Please, sir, don't touch my horse. He has me terribly upset.
4: Something wrong?
6: I'll show you. Dobbin. Dobbin, would you care for a lump of sugar?
7: Merci, no. J'ai déjà eu trop de sucre.
6: Well, tell me, would you care for some oats?
7: No. Je voudrais une pomme.
6: You see why I'm worried? That horse has never been to France.
3: Abbott. Oh, Abbott, I'll give you $30. Get me out of here.
4: Quiet.
2: Professor Wilkins, we'll see you two gentlemen now.
4: Come on, Costello. Professor Wilkins?
8: Be with you two gentlemen in a moment. Goodbye, Mr. Snodgrass. Feel better now?
5: I feel swell. I felt better in my life.
9: I feel awful. I'd be glad if I lived through tonight.
8: What are you doing tonight, Mr. Snodgrass?
5: Oh, I'm going to stay home and read.
9: I'm going out to stick up a bank.
8: Fine.
5: Well, goodbye, Professor. Nice seeing you.
9: Drop dead.
3: Hey, what's with that guy?
8: Split personality. Now, which of you need help?
3: I do. I can't find my way out of here.
4: Hold on, Costello. Oh, Professor, this is the young man I told you about. You know, the one with the M-O-N-E-Y.
3: Who's got the mumps?
8: Oh, yeah. Yes, I recall. Now, just what was your trouble?
3: Anytime I do something wrong or tell a lie, I hear music.
8: Very unusual case. Kindly answer these routine questions. Name?
3: Costello.
8: Born?
3: Once.
8: Height?
3: 5'2".
8: Width?
3: 5'2".
8: Chest?
3: 5'2". There's no use wasting your time. I'm the same in all directions.
4: Will you shut up, please?
8: Age?
3: 24.
8: Neck?
3: Never. Like an ostrich. Hey, I hear that music again.
4: That's what I was telling you about, Professor. He's hopeless, isn't he?
8: Only a further examination will justify a conclusion. Now, in your family history, is there anything that you could consider abnormal?
3: Oh, no, sir.
4: What do you mean, no, sir? What about that aunt of yours who sits in the street banging the cement with a mallet?
3: Well, that's not her fault. Her husband told her to hit the road.
8: Please, none of this bickering. Now, Mr. Costello, please lie down here. That's it. Now, relax. Let yourself go. Tell me everything about yourself. Think back through the years.
3: I'm a little barefaced boy, skipping merrily over Smith and Dale. to the little red schoolhouse. I'm hurrying toward it. Faster, faster. I don't want to be late. I've never been so happy in my life. The school is on fire.
8: Uh-huh. Persecution complex. Continue.
3: I see myself now. I am 16 and coming home from high school. I'm coming home from the third grade. I had a swell day at the reform school. Walking down the road is little poinsettia Fiedelhofer, whose father's with Fiedelhofer. I'm a flock of retina fenest grand.
10: Oh, no, no more of that. No.
3: I'm carrying little poinsettia's books. Suddenly, out of the woods come four bears. They knock me down. Two sit on my arms and two sit on my legs.
10: And you're terrified?
3: Not at all. They just want to sit around and chew the fat.
4: All right, Costello, you said enough for $28.
8: $28? What are you talking about, Mr. Abbott?
4: I told you over the phone I'd split his estate with you, didn't I?
8: Estate?
4: Yeah.
8: You mean we went to all this trouble to convince your best friend he's screwy, have a lawyer draw up papers, have me set up an office, all this for a measly $28?
4: Well, you see,
8: Schizophrenia paragoric.
4: What's that mean, Professor?
8: Mr. Abbott, you lie down on the couch.
3: Yes, you lie down, Abbott.
11: Me.
3: Now tell us, what's your name? What's your sex?
11: Wait a
3: what
11: minute.
3: What Caucasian are you?
11: Wait a minute. Where
3: are you birth?
11: I'm not
3: what's
11: sick.
3: Your whip?
11: Listen,
3: and you
11: I'm
3: want $28
11: right.
3: from me? I'll take $15. I'll take anything at all. Abbott, you should have never did this for me. Ooh,
12: 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Abbott Costello will be back for Camel Cigarettes in just a moment.
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4: Look, Costello, I wouldn't take your $28. 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

0: Ask any woman if she doesn't like to see her man smoking a pipe. 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The Duke of Paducah and Minnie Pearl will be there, too. 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
3: 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The script is by Don Quinn and Phil Leslie. Music by the Kingsmen and Billy Mills Orchestra. You know, life is full of surprises. A woman writes from Pennsylvania to say that although she used Johnson's wax products for many years, she's only just discovered Johnson's cream wax. Well, I thought everyone knew that the Johnson's wax people had developed this creamy white, non-oily liquid polish for furniture. Believe me, cream wax is something very special. It has astonishing cleaning power. It really chases fingerprints and dirt. And while it cleans, Johnson's Cream Wax also gives furniture and white kitchen equipment a beautiful satin-smooth coat of protective wax. But look, let this Pennsylvania woman speak for Cream Wax herself. She writes, "In the past, I've always had to wash my furniture with soap and water and then spend hours polishing. After using Johnson's Cream Wax on just one piece of furniture, I could hardly believe my eyes. It took off so much dirt. And the lovely glossy finish has no greasiness whatever, so it's really easy to keep clean. Well, now, if you haven't used Johnson's Cream Wax, how about giving it a trial? You'll like it."

song that's made the hit parade with jukebox, band, and trio is a lovely ditty of a dripping city called A Rainy Night in Rio. But brother and sister, in Wistful Vista, the rain is more wet than jolly. And out in the street, nearly drowned on their feet, are Fibber McGee and Molly.

0: Your feet wet, kiddo?
1: Well, as Bob Hope would say, I wouldn't say my feet are wet. But the USS Pennsylvania just sailed under my left instep.
0: You shouldn't ought to stand out in the rain like this.
1: Nor you either.
0: Oh, I have to. I got to wait for a guy. I told him I'd meet him here, and I'm going to do it.
1: Well, I'll wait, too. I'm curious to know which of your friends has webbed feet.
0: He didn't know it was going to rain like this. I agreed to meet him here in front of Kramer's drugstore, and I got a reputation for doing things on time.
1: Also for buying things on time.
0: You better get inside the drugstore and get some hot coffee, kiddo. You're wetter than a whale's tail.
1: No, thanks. I don't like Mr. Kramer's coffee.
0: No?
1: No. If Brazil ever found out what Mr. Kramer does to a coffee bean, the good neighbor policy would be bluey.
0: Too strong or too weak?
1: Why, it's blacker than the inside of a piccolo.
0: Yeah?
1: They say somebody dunked a donut in it last week and lost two fingers.
0: Mm. Wow. Did you see that lightning? I wish it would do that oftener or quit. The flashes are too close together for comfort and too far apart to read by.
1: Just what is this business, McGee? What's so important that you have to make like a mallard?
0: Confidential matter, Molly. Promise not to mention it to anybody. Why don't you grab a cab and go on home?
1: Not a chance, dearie. If you can stand it, I can. Maybe we can get twin beds in the pneumonia ward.
0: And speaking of pneumonia, look who's sloshing up the street. Old Doc Gamble. The old organ grinder. Hi, Doc.
1: Hello, Dr. Gamble.
2: Well, hello there, Molly. Hello, Drippy. Great night for ducks.
0: You ought to know, being a quack.
1: Now, McGee, please.
0: Well, my gosh, that was a pretty trite remark. Great night for ducks. Leave it to the doctor to coin a phrase.
2: If I'd said it was a great night for fish, you'd have said I ought to know, being a physician and sturgeon.
0: I never joke about sturgeons, Fatso. They have a shad row to hoe.
1: Oh.
0: The old organ grinder. Hi, Doc.
1: Hello, Dr. Gamble.
2: Well, hello there, Molly. Hello, Drippy. Great night for ducks.
0: You ought to know, being a quack.
1: Now, McGee, please.
0: Well, my gosh, that was a pretty trite remark. Great night for ducks. Leave it to the doctor to coin a phrase.
2: If I'd said it was a great night for fish, you'd have said I ought to know, being a physician and sturgeon.
0: I never joke about sturgeons, Fatso. They have a shad row to

0: Who's fatso? They have a shad row to hold.
1: Oh. Boys, now this is positively the wettest humor that ever dripped on 14th Street. What brings you out in a storm like this, Doctor?
0: Hospital ran out of calcium wafers. The interns have been using them for poker chips.
2: So what? Does the staff surgeon have to wait out to the drugstore in a cloudburst every time they need a handful of pills?
0: Well, as a matter of fact, I made a deal with Kramer on prescriptions,
2: oh,
0: and I've come...
2: Oh, taking a cut on him, eh, Docie? You call that ethical? Does Morris Fishbein know that you do that? You better ease up, or the Medical Association will paddle your big fat britches with your own shingle.
0: Oh, don't be like that, limber lip. I have a deal with Kramer that every time he can read my writing on a prescription, he owes me 2 bits.
1: Well, how much does he owe you now, Doctor?
0: That's what worries me. I haven't made a nickel in 3 weeks. I want to know what he's been giving my patients. Incidentally, do you two people have to stand out here in the rain?
2: Yeah, we do. Or I do, anyway.
1: Yes, and I do, too. I'm the kind of faithful wife you read about, Doctor, and almost never meet. If my man has to stand in the rain to meet somebody on a business matter, there's little Molly, soggy but happy.
0: Well, love is a wonderful thing. Every time a ring goes over a finger, somebody has to knuckle down for the rest of his life. Well, good night. See you both in an oxygen tent.
2: So long, old organ grinder. He's pretty cynical about marriage all of a sudden. Fifi Tremaine must have turned him down like a Pullman blanket. Hey, you better go on the drugstore, baby. You'll catch cold standing in this rain.
1: Well, I guess I will go in and dry off a little, dearie.
2: Fine. I'll call you as soon as this guy shows...
3: Excuse me for interrupting, Mr. McGee, but can I ask your wife a question?
1: Why, Lena!
2: My gosh, Lena, I thought you were home doing the housework.
3: Well, I was dusting the living room furniture, Mr. McGee, but something came up which I thought it would be advisable to get Mrs. McGee's opinion about it.
1: Why, certainly, Lena. What came up that was so important?
3: One of the springs in the sofa. Came up right through the seat.
1: Oh, my.
2: Well, what did you want to know about it, Lena?
3: Well, Mr. McGee, my question is, should I dust the spring, too?
1: Why, of course, Lena.
2: Why not? This is as good a time as any to start your spring cleaning. Gee whiz, don't you get it, kids? Lena says, clean the spring, and I says, spring cleaning. It's a very simple play.
1: Funny, McGee.
2: Ain't?
3: Not in this weather, anyhow. Although, personally, I just love rainy weather. I go around just singing in the rain, just singing in the... Isn't that a beautiful piece? You know, my music teacher says I sing with such a pear-shaped tone.
1: A pear-shaped tone, huh?
3: He says it's shaped like a pair of old overshoes. I guess he gets a boot out of hearing me. My goodness, these are the wettest puddles I ever stood in.
2: Well, no wonder your feet are wet in those satin slippers, Lena. My gosh, you ought to wear something sensible in weather like this.
1: I should say so. Something with a Cuban heel.
3: Oh, don't mention those things to me, Mrs. McGee. I had a terrible experience with a pair of Cuban heels last year.
1: Really?
3: Mm-hmm.
1: Did you take a fall, Lena?
3: Oh, did I ever fall. Something awful. And while I was trying to make up my mind which one to marry, they both went back to Cuba.
2: Well, look, you better go back to the house before you catch cold.
1: Yes, grab a bus, Lena.
3: Oh, my boyfriend will drive me home in his truck, honey. He works right around the corner in the electric shop.
2: Oh, he must be your current boyfriend.
3: Yes. Yes, he's alternating between me and the girl next door. Oh, my poor Ladislaus.
1: Ladislaus?
3: Ladislaus Schapowski. He's 9 feet 10 inches tall.
2: Wow.
3: Imagine that. Only 2 inches between me and a joke about a 10-foot pole. Well, I'll see you at the house, folks. Oh, zippity-doo-dah! My, oh, my, what a wonderful day!
4: Billy Mills in the orchestra and heartache.

0: feet are wet clear up to my shoulders. I hope Molly's getting dry in the drugstore. I wish that guy... Oh, hi, Latrivia.
1: Hello, hello there, McGee. Let me stand in that doorway, thank you. Quite a rain, isn't it?
0: Oh, I don't know. I see worse, Latriv. When I was over in France with the army in 1918 during the First World War, the big war, I seen much worse rain than this.
1: Really?
0: Yeah.
1: Stand inside the doorway here, McGee. You're getting soaked.
0: I can't, Latriv. I got to stand out here where I can be seen. I'm meeting a guy here, and I don't want to miss him. Business matter.
1: Must be very important business to make you expose yourself to this storm.
0: Confidential matter, Latriv. But as I was saying, 1 month over there in France, it rained day and night for 78 days. We drilled in rowboats. No officer would ride a horse unless it was a mudder. Why, it was mud up to our bayonets. Ever notice my skin, Latrivia?
1: Not particularly. I've heard it said that it was thicker than most people's. But I've made no personal observations.
0: Well, next time you see me in the shower room at the Elks Club, take a gander at my epidermis, boy. I got a complexion like a strawberry parfait. And you want to know why?
1: Not badly enough to get insomnia about it.
0: Well, sir, I'll tell you. That mud in France was a natural beauty clay. My company was made up of the toughest bums in America, Latrivia. Ham and egg prize fighters, bootleggers, yeggs, railroad men, actors, bindle stiffs, and slum kids. And after 6 months of wallowing in that mud, we looked like chorus boys from the Student Prince.
1: You don't say.
0: Yes, sir. If I ain't telling the truth, may lightning strike... Maybe not chorus boys, exactly, but that mud was sure wonderful stuff. Made a lot of trouble for the 7th Cavalry. They rode through that goo one day, and all the brands healed up on their horses. Took them 6 months to sort them out again.
1: Very interesting. When I was in the Coast Guard in the Solomon Islands, I had...
0: One buddy of mine took a knapsack full of that mud home. Took it home with him and had a chemist analyze it. He was going to manufacture it syntheticly and make a fortune.
1: And what was the laboratory analysis?
0: Dirt, 72%, water, 16%, and cigarette butts, 9%.
1: That's 97%. What was the other 3%?
0: A second lieutenant named Plotnik that got lost in the mud years ago. Very hard to duplicate, so the experiment was a flop. What was you saying about the Solomon Islands?
1: Well, I was a chief gunner's mate on an LST.
0: I'll never forget one guy in my outfit. A guy named Herbert. At roll call, we always gave our last name first, you see. Adams, John, Berkowitz, Peter, Clanahan, Patrick, McGee, Fibber, like that, you see.
1: Yes, yes, I'm quite familiar.
0: Well, sir, Herbert's first name was Marshall. And the first time he says Herbert Marshall, the captain walks over, gets his autograph, makes him a sergeant, and gives him a 72-hour pass to Paris. Excuse me, Latrivia, that you were saying?
1: I was saying that while I was on an LST off the Solomon Islands in 1943...
0: Ah, boy, the time sure flies, don't it? I met one of them guys from my outfit just the other day, a fellow named Crantwell or Hobblefrost or something. And he... Oh, you got to go, Latrivia?
1: Yes. Yes, I have. An appointment up the street.
0: Oh, stick around. Molly's inside the drugstore here getting dry, and I haven't got anybody to talk to. Tell me some more about when you were in the Solomon Islands on the... Down there on that LSMFT.
1: LST.
0: Yeah, that's the one.
1: Well, one day, as we were passing through the Sunda Straits...
0: Boy, that sure must have been rugged. I remember one time I was corporal of the guard. Hey, by the way, were you in the service, Latrivia?
1: No. No, McGee. I was home, hoarding sugar. Good night.
0: Boy, that Latrivia is sure full of interesting stories. I could listen to him all night. Doggone it, I wonder when that guy's going to show up for this appointment. He was due here an hour ago, and if he don't
1: Hello,
0: show up...
1: Hello, pal. What's the idea of standing out here in the rain?
0: Oh, hi, Junior. I promised a friend of mine I'd meet him here in front of the drugstore, and I don't want to let him down.
2: Well, wouldn't he have sense enough to look inside the drugstore?
0: I got that angle covered, Junior. Molly's in there. If he comes in and asks for me, she'll tell him I'm out here.
2: Oh. How was that again?
0: Skip it, son. Quite a rain we're getting, it isn't. Yeah, should be good for the rhubarb, but what are you prowling around in this mess?
2: Well, my wife was hungry for some candy, and Kramer has the kind she likes. Peanut clusters.
0: You mean she sends you out in a storm like this for a dad-ratted sack of peanut clusters?
2: Certainly not. I insisted on going. Oh. She even tried to hide my umbrella to keep me from going out.
0: She did, eh? Where'd she hide it?
2: In the sleeve of my raincoat. Mm.
0: Very clever of her. When you've been married as long as I have, Junie, you'll learn one thing.
2: Yeah.
0: The best way to let a woman think she's getting her own way is to let her have it.
2: Well, my wife's a great kid. Fine housekeeper, too. Johnson's wax on everything.
0: Oh.
2: Floors, furniture, woodwork, lampshades, windowsills, every surface that needs protection against dust and dirt and dampness.
0: I'll bet you made her sign an agreement to that effect before you married her.
2: I did not. Her mother always used Johnson's wax, too, and her mother's mother. The family was noted for hospitality.
0: Mine was, too, Junior. Very sociable. My granddad made some elderberry wine that really broke the ice at parties. Broke a wall out of the fruit cellar one night, too. But
2: hey, did you know that my mother-in-law insisted that part of my wife's hope chest be 3 cans of Johnson's wax?
0: No, but I could easily
2: imagine. She called the girl aside one day and said, "Mari," she said, "you're marrying a fine young man."
0: And then you came along and took her away from him. That's great work, boy. I always
2: She was talking about me.
0: Oh.
2: She said, "Mari," she said, "you're marrying a fine young man."
0: Look, Junior, look. Never pin your medals in the same place twice. Makes holes in your coat.
2: Well, anyway, she said there's nothing a man loves more than a well-kept home.
0: Yep.
2: And Johnson's wax is absolutely essential for that. It's the very symbol of smart housekeeping and hospitality. It protects, it preserves, it beautifies.
0: Hey, Waxy.
2: Yes?
0: Look, there's nobody here but just me and you.
2: Mm-hmm.
0: And I've heard all that. You can relax. Go get your wife her candy and beat it home, Toots.
2: Okay. I sure hope Kramer has some peanut clusters. The Justice of the Peace gave us some the day we got married. Remind me to tell you about that wedding sometime.
0: Yeah?
2: Yes, the Justice had a dog that kept jumping up on us all through the ceremony.
0: Uh-huh.
2: We were probably the first newlyweds to have a pup stand up with the bridegroom.
0: Oh, I don't know. I know a guy in Peoria.
2: As my wife always says, it proved the old saying, a dog is friend's best man. See you later, pal.
0: I wonder if that guy understood I was meeting him on Tuesday night. Maybe he thought I says Monday or Wednesday. Oh, I distinctly remember saying Tuesday night. Well, I'll wait a little while longer and... Oh, hi, Wimp, old man.
3: Hello, folks.
0: It's not folks this time, Wimp. There's just me. Molly's in the drugstore getting dry.
3: My goodness. I don't know when I've seen it rain like this. I wish I could go home and get into some dry clothes.
0: Well, why don't you?
3: Sweetie Face locked me out. Sweetie Face, that's my big old wife.
0: You mean she locked you out of your own house on a night like this, Wimp? What for?
3: Because I made a teensy-weensy little joke is all.
0: What was the joke?
3: Well, I thought it was rather amusing myself. Sweetie Face told me to run to the grocery store and get some beets for dinner, and I told her I hated to carry them home in all that rain.
0: Why?
3: Because it wasn't a fit night out for man or beast.
0: Well, I don't think that'll get you more than 200 on the Colgate laugh meter, Wimp. Wasn't bad enough to get locked out for. What are you going to do now?
3: Well, I think I'll go to the public library and read a good bird book.
0: A what?
3: A good bird book. You know any good bird books, Mr. McGee?
0: Well, now, let me think. Hey, how about Robin Hood?
3: Robin Hood wasn't a bird, Mr. McGee.
0: No?
3: He was a bandit.
0: Oh.
3: A bold, bad bandit.
0: Oh, yes. Well, then, oh, I know. Mother Goose.
3: Oh, I've read that. Oh, dear, and I'd hope to do some reading about birds tonight, too. You know what I'm going to do?
0: What?
3: I'll go in the drugstore, get some corn plasters, and look at the Blue Jays. Sweetie Face can't keep me from my hobbies. Goodbye now.
0: So long.
2: Amen, and it's a good day.

0: Sure ain't clearing up any.
1: 3 hours I've been standing here, and it's raining harder than ever. I hope a lot of people have got them new pens. This whole town will be doing business underwater tomorrow.
2: Seen anything of your friend, dearie?
1: Oh, hi, Molly. No, he hasn't showed up yet. Boy, am I drenched. The next time I make an appointment to meet a guy someplace... Oh, hi, Eddie.
3: Hi, McGee.
2: Who was that?
1: Eddie Eckertoop. He's a singer. But as I was saying, next time I make an appointment to meet a guy someplace... Oh, hi, Noxie.
4: Hello, McGee.
2: Who was that?
1: Noxie Drivenwall. Another singer. Next time I make an appointment to meet a guy someplace, I'll... Oh, hi, Boogie.
5: Hi, Fib.
2: Who's that, another singer?
1: Yeah, Boogie Ballaprop. Next time I make an appointment...
2: That was quite a coincidence, wasn't it? Three singers going past in a row?
1: Oh, no, that's a trio. They sing at McNally's Tavern.
2: Oh, why don't they walk together?
1: My gosh, kiddo, they got their arms around each other's shoulders all day long. This is a luxury for them.
2: Just what is it you're standing here in the rain for, McGee?
1: Hmm?
2: I don't like to be inquisitive about your private business affairs, but what's all the mystery?
1: No mystery, Snooky, just a confidential matter. He didn't want it discussed.
2: Who didn't?
1: A friend of mine passing through town. Wired me yesterday and made this appointment. Guy by the name of Fred Nittany from Starved Rock, Illinois.
2: Heavenly days, Fred Nittany.
1: You heard me speak of him before?
2: Why, of course, you and he were in vaudeville together.
1: That's the guy, McGee and Nittany, songs and witty sayings. Clean entertainment for the whole family.
2: Well, I wish he'd come. I've always wanted to meet Fred Nittany.
1: I wish he'd come, too, and let me out of this rain. You got a piece of rubber hose with you?
2: For what?
1: Siphon out my inside pocket. My wallet's getting waterlogged. I got a floater policy on it, but it keeps going under it. Oh, hi, Mahoney.
6: Well, praise the saints, and if it isn't the little Scot himself and the Mavourneen. Well, just dirty weather we're having, is it not? The little people themselves will be hiding under their mushrooms.
2: And if they've any room left, I'll get under there with them, officer.
6: And what would be bringing a delicate flower like yourself out on a night like this, McCushler?
2: Himself there.
1: Yep, gotta meet a guy, Mahoney. Confidential business, important.
6: Oh, important, is it? And aren't you ashamed of yourself, dragging the little one out to her death of cold?
1: Huh?
6: Look at the little Colleen standing there. Her with the soft winds off the lakes of Killarney in her throat.
2: And the water off Kramer's roof down her neck.
6: Well, just say the word, you poor child, and I'll take me nightstick to the dirty little tyrant and beat the...
1: Ah, stop. Soggy ticket salesman.
2: It's all right, officer, it's all right. I insisted on coming with him.
6: What a pity. Nothing would give me more pleasure than to... but never let it be said that Mahoney beat up a citizen with a witness standing by. Well, I'll be splashing along now.
1: Yeah, do that.
2: Good night, officer.
6: Good night to you both, and may your corn survive the crows.
2: McGee, you're shivering. This is a lot of nonsense.
1: Well, gee whiz, Molly. I made an appointment with Fred to meet me here, and I'd hate to think that he thought that I'd...
2: What time was the appointment for?
1: 7:30.
2: And it's 9:15 now. Come on, let's go home.
1: You go home, Molly. Get a cab and run along. I'll stick around a while. But I'll promise you one thing.
2: What's that?
1: If that guy don't show up by 11 o'clock, he can go borrow the $20 from somebody else.
2: Oh.

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0: I still think it was pretty silly standing in the rain all that time just to lend the man money. And then he doesn't show up.
1: Oh, well, I owed old Fred a favor anyhow, Molly.
0: You did?
1: Sure. I asked him to lend me some money one time, and it was raining just about like tonight.
0: What happened?
1: Oh, I waited in the rain 3 hours, and he never showed up that time either. This makes us even, and... Hey, wait a minute. That's not the...
0: Listen, dry yourself off and come to bed.
1: Oh, good night.
0: Good night, all.

0: This is Harlow Wilcox, speaking for the makers of Johnson's Wax Products for Home and Industry, inviting you all to be with us again next Tuesday night. 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

the things that I know she'd do, 'cause I'm tired, mighty tired of you. I guess by now, brother, you have the general idea. I am tired. There's no need of me kidding myself. Maybe you all right, but I'm just tired. I think I'll go to a psychiatrist, one of them rich people, doctors, you know? And I guess he'll tell me a lot of big words all about psychiatrics and metaphysics and a whole lot of stuff I don't understand. Wonder how much he'll charge me for that. Whatever he charges, he'll probably end up saying the same thing. Pearl, you're just tired. I guess I better go to a plain doctor so he can tell me what I need. In fact, I know what I need. I need a little change.

0: Lamb Stewart speaking. We're going to try and make a couple of V-discs for you today. Along with me is a young gentleman. He hasn't been in the country very long. His name is Dick Farney, and he sings a lovely song. He would like to sing for you, Somebody Loves Me. Won't you say something, Dick?
1: Thank you very much, Slam. 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

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Before you whisper goodbye forever, can't we talk it over, dear?

before it's over, before you tell me that we're through. Can't we sit together and figure whether this is the right thing to do? I hate the thought of spending nights all alone, missing the thrill.

Hi, fellas. This is Dick Liebert speaking from the Radio City Music Hall. I'm going to fool around on the Wurlitzer a bit for you. I know you'll be singing these tunes sooner or later, so I'm very happy to make a V-disc with some of your favorite barbershop quartet melodies.

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Baby, you was so right.

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1: La la la la, 'twas at the bullfight where we met him.
0: Yeah, yeah.
1: We'd been watching his daring display.
0: For the schmo, and while I went out for some nuts and a program, the dirty dog

0: If I catch Alfonso Spagoni, the Toreador,
1: he'll rue the day.
0: With one mighty swipe, I will dislocate his belly jaw.
2: Oh, and he will. I will.
0: I'll find this bullfighter, I will. And when I catch him, the blighter I'll kill.

0: penny. 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
1: Oh, pretty penny.
0: The expense it has caused me much pain.
1: Well, rather.
0: But the pawnbroker promised when I've killed Spigoni, he'll take it in pawn

0: it being. 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I don't think that fits.
1: What, that note?
0: Yeah.
1: Well, take it out, wear it a while, bring it back. Think we should continue?
0: We'll go to jail for doing this.

Boys, this is Gene Krupa with the Jazz Trio, featuring Charlie Ventura on tenor sax and Georgie Wallers on piano. We'd like to do two tunes for you, Dark Eyes and Wire Brush Stomp.

0: Lux presents Hollywood. Lever Brothers Company, the makers of Lux Flakes, bring you the Lux Radio Theater, starring Clifton Webb in Cheaper by the Dozen. Ladies and gentlemen, your producer, Mr. William Keeley.
1: Greetings from Hollywood, ladies and gentlemen. A few moments ago, I finished my day's work out at Warner Brothers Studio, where I'm making a picture involving three babies, aged 1 month, 3 months, and 6 months. All of which I mention because I now have a slight idea of what the husband and wife in tonight's play must have thought when they decided to have 12 children. I imagine almost anyone who grew up in a family of 12 children would have enough material to write a book. And that's just what Frank Gilbreth Jr. and Ernestine Gilbreth Carey did, producing a best-selling novel and our play for tonight, Cheaper by the Dozen. Of course, it takes quite a talented actor to play the role of father to 12 children, so naturally, 20th Century Fox cast Clifton Webb in the part. And we, too, are delighted to star the very sophisticated Mr. Webb in this charming family story tonight. As you will discover in our play, it takes efficiency and careful management to rear a dozen children. And, of course, we recommend Lux Flakes. And now you'll discover Lux Flakes are even more wonderful when you try the new Lux with color freshener. Now the curtain rises on Cheaper by the Dozen, starring Clifton Webb as Frank Gilbreth.
2: This is the story of my family. But first and foremost, the story of my father and my mother. Dad, Frank Bunker Gilbreth, was an industrial engineer, an efficiency expert, a man who showed industry how to save time. In Dad's mind, efficiency, like charity, began at home. For example, when he'd come home at night, as often as not, he'd announce himself by the blast of a whistle which he carried in his pocket, bringing us on the gallop from all corners of the house and neighborhood.
3: Hello, live bait.
4: Hi.
3: All right, places. Come on, places. Get in line. Get in line. Mm-hmm. 18 seconds for the stopwatch. Not bad, not bad, but I still say we should make it in less. All right, fall out, fall out. You'll find some chocolate bars there in my briefcase.
4: Oh, boy!
2: I might mention that there were 11 of us then. 11 children. That was the summer that we moved from Rhode Island to Montclair, New Jersey. We made the trip by automobile, a tremendous touring car known to all of us as Foolish Carriage.
3: Red, Martha, hurry up there. Come on, come on, climb aboard. Foolish Carriage is getting restless.
5: Hey, listen, all those kids yours, or is that a picnic?
3: They're all mine, and believe me, it's no picnic. Who's holding us up? Come on there, Bill, make it snappy.
6: Mercy, Martha.
3: Oh, sorry, Lily. Ha, ha, ha, ha! Scared you, didn't it, son? I'll bet you jumped 6 9/10 inches.
7: Gee, Dad.
6: It's all right, dear. I was scared, too.
3: Teach you to keep your eyes open, young man. Well, everybody in? Anne, Ernestine, Martha, Mary, Frank?
2: All present and accounted for, Dad.
3: Very well. If you're all reasonably sanitary, let's go.
4: Oh, my God!
3: Goodbye, Rhode Island, New Jersey. Here we come. Ah!
2: All quite accustomed to being an object of considerable curiosity to strangers. But Dad always had an answer for those bold enough to assail his dignity.
8: Hey, Noah! What are you doing with that ark?
3: Collecting animals like the good Lord told me, brother. All I need now is a jackass. Hop in. all right, come on, kids. Let's have a song. I'll start it. When you walk...

0: No automobile, not even foolish carriage, could be expected to bear the demands we placed upon it without complaint. We were well out in the country when the radiator started steaming like a volcano.
1: Oh, it's that fan bell again. Excuse me, Lily, I'll have to get out.
2: Frank, it's not going to blow up again, is it?
1: No, no, of course not. It won't take a minute to fix it. Now, incidentally, now is a good time if any of you kids want to go see Mrs. Murphy. Well, how about it? All right, but remember, this is your last chance. I can't understand why a good car like this should keep acting up. Not one thing, it's another. Last week it was a carburetor. The week before that it was a fuel. Who did that? Who blew that horn?
3: That was a good joke on you, Dad.
1: Young man, there's a time and place for jokes and a time and place for spankings.
2: Missy, Maud, Frank, I'll bet you jumped 6 9/10 inches.
1: Hmm? Oh. You're right, son. That was a good joke on me. By jingo, I'll bet I did jump 6 9/10 inches. Would have done better than that if I hadn't hit my head in the hood. Oh, these kids, Lily, these kids.
0: At long last, our faithful, foolish carriage entered the town of Montclair. It was a wonderful new house, and from the very first moment we loved living in it. But we soon found out that while it was often too small for 11 children, it was more often too large for 2 servants. Mother and Dad met the problem in the typical Gilbreth manner, head on.
1: The family council will please come to order. Thank you. Now, it's obvious that this house is too big for Mrs. Monahan and Jim Bracken to take care of without help. Therefore, your mother and I have called this meeting to discuss house and yard work.
4: Oh, no!
1: Assignments will be made on the basis of personal choice and aptitude. Now, does the chair hear any suggestions? Come on, come on. This is a democracy, you know. Everybody has an equal voice.
2: You children are certainly very quiet all of a sudden.
1: In a democracy, everybody speaks. So by jingo, start speaking. Neil, I recognize you.
3: I don't want to be recognized. Besides, I think Mrs. Monahan and Jim Bracken ought to do the work. They get paid for it.
1: Sit down. You're no longer recognized.
3: But in a democracy...
5: Mr. Chairman.
1: Yes, Frank? Speak up, son.
5: I think you're right. Jim and Mrs. Monahan have too much work to do.
1: Thank you.
5: I move we hire more people to work for us.
3: Second the motion. Yes! Yeah.
1: You're all out of order. Sit down, sit down, and be quiet. The chair recognizes the assistant chairman.
2: Well, of course, we could hire additional help.
4: Yeah!
2: Yes. Yes, if we did away with all desserts and weekly allowances, we might be able to afford a maid.
1: Mm-hmm.
2: And if we cut out movies, ice cream, and new clothes, we might be able to afford a helper for Jim, too.
1: Do I hear a motion to that effect? Well, Bill, Frank, Ann?
0: Oh, well, I move we allot the work.
1: Splendid. Do I hear a second?
0: Second the motion.
1: All those in favor signify by...
4: Aye.
1: Motion carried. Now, that brings up a little matter of specific assignments. For instance, the back fence is badly in need of whitewashing. Now, do I hear any bids? Well, speak up if you want to earn a little extra spending money. Yes, Bill?
3: I'll bid $10.
1: You must think this is a government project. Do I hear any reasonable bids?
3: I bid 47 cents.
1: 47 cents?
3: Please let me do it, Daddy.
1: But tell me, Lillian... How did you happen to hit upon 47 cents?
3: I've been saving for a new pair of roller skates, and that's how much more I need.
1: But you're going to get skates for your birthday.
2: Right.
1: Oh, I'm sorry, Lily. I wasn't supposed to let that out of the bag.
3: Oh, Daddy, that's wonderful. Thank you.
1: Well, besides, that's too big a job for a little girl like you. Frank, here's your chance. What do you bid? Within reason.
5: Well, $2.50, I guess.
1: Good. You got yourself a contract. Now, is there any more business?
3: I think this family ought to buy a dog.
4: Yeah!
1: Out of order, out of order. Meeting adjourned.
3: But gee, all I said was...
1: Dog.
3: And in a democracy...
1: Sorry, motion shelved to the next meeting.
5: All right.
0: Oh, well, come on. Before we knew it, the new school term began. Early that Monday morning, Dad blew his whistle and piled the older 7 of us into foolish carriage. 10 minutes later, we stood outside...
1: Well, here we are, children. Come on now. I know you're very eager to get registered, so in you go. Come on, quickly now. Hurry up. Let's go.
0: But, Dad, not all of us.
1: Certainly all of you. You want us to make an impression, don't you?
0: But this isn't our school. Ernestine and I are going to high school.
1: We'll take care of that later. I want to show these people first what a real family looks like.
0: But, Daddy, it's so embarrassing.
1: A person with inner dignity is never embarrassed. Besides, visits like this get results. Only wish I had time to go home for your mother and the babies. I will, too, unless you get a move on.
0: Honestly, Dad, you have more gall.
1: Somebody in this family has to show a little spunk. Now hold your heads up and look alive. No dying cow looks. Come on, open the door, boys, and take your hats off.
2: Come in, won't you? I'm the school principal.
1: Good morning, madam. Just a Gilbert invasion, or perhaps I should say a partial invasion, since I left most of them at home with their mother. I hope we're not intruding.
2: Oh, not at all. I'm delighted to see you, Mr. Gilbert. We've heard so much about you and Mrs. Gilbert. I understand you have...
1: 11 children, madam.
2: 11 children? Goodness, how do you feed them all?
1: Oh, they come cheaper by the dozen, you know. Unfortunately, only 5 will be under your excellent supervision. Mary, Martha, Lily, and Bill, and Frank, Jr.
2: How do you do, children?
1: I just brought along my older girls, Anne and Ernestine, so you could get a better idea of the crop we're raising.
2: Well, it's been so nice of you to drop by, Mr. Gilbert.
1: Oh, I'm not just dropping by. No, I want to meet their teachers.
2: Well, I'm afraid all our teachers are busy at the moment. Opening day...
1: Oh, I'm in no hurry at all. I've arranged my schedule so as to give you my entire morning.
2: You have?
1: Yeah. Meanwhile, as to their grades... I see no reason why my children should be held back by a school system geared to those of simply normal mentality.
2: Well, no, of course not. But so much depends upon their ages and their...
1: You mean mental ages, of course. Bill, how old are you, son?
6: 8.
1: What grade does an 8-year-old usually belong in?
2: The 3rd grade.
1: Then I think you'd better find room for Bill in the 5th.
2: Oh, but that's impossible, Mr. Gilbert. Perhaps later on, if he takes tests...
1: Oh, I hope they'll all take a lot of tests. It's good for them. Meanwhile, to illustrate my point, Frank, what's 46 times 83?
5: 3,818.
1: Lillian, 19 times 91?
6: 1,729.
1: Bill, 52 times 52?
6: 2,704.
2: Good gracious.
1: Now, would you care to suggest any large numbers, madam?
2: I'll take your word for it, Mr. Gilbert. I'll see what I can do.
0: As usual, Dad won his point, and opening day or not, the principal sent for the teachers. While we were waiting, Dad lost no opportunity to impress her with our brilliance.
1: And now you may be interested to hear something of the home training program their mother and I have worked out for the children.
2: Oh, yes, indeed. I understand Mrs. Gilbert is quite a celebrated psychologist and consultant herself.
1: She is indeed, madam, to say nothing of her obvious prowess as a wife and mother. Now then, our home study program includes spelling games, geography quizzes, and languages.
6: We're learning French and German from the phonograph.
3: And Dad's even taught us how to take a scientific bath in the time it takes to play just one record.
2: Really?
1: A simple matter of coordination, madam, like any other physical effort.
2: But how do you do it?
1: Well, this seems hardly the time and place to...
2: Oh, this sounds perfectly fascinating.
3: Yeah, go on, Dad, sure.
1: Well, it's really very simple, madam. Now, if I may be seated on the floor by way of illustration.
2: Oh, yes.
1: Thank you. Well, first you take the soap in your right hand, thusly, and apply it to the left shoulder, running it down the top of the left arm, up the inside of the left arm to the armpit. Then both ears, like this, both of them, madam, not forgetting the back of the neck, then down the outside of the left leg, back up the inside of the left leg, then down the right leg and up. You will now observe that having reached my hip without lost motion, I quickly transfer the soap to the left hand, repeating the process on the right arm and right shoulder. Now, this is followed by a couple of circular motions in the midsection and the back, with some special attention to the feet. Then you slide under for a rinse and rise from the bathtub bathed.
2: Why, that's wonderful.
1: Yes, isn't it? But you appear to have callers, madam.
2: What? Oh, come in, ladies. Our teachers, Mr. Gilbert. Mr. Gilbert was just showing me how to take a bath.
1: Good morning, ladies. Good morning. Come on in. The water's fine.
0: In our family, sickness was taboo. Dr. Burton's car in front of our house could mean only one thing.
3: Dad, where is it? Where's the baby?
1: In a room, taking your nap, of course.
3: We mean the latest model, Daddy.
7: Is it a boy or girl?
3: What are we going to name this one, Daddy?
1: Lily, what's got into these children?
2: I can't imagine, dear. Now, whatever gave you the idea there was a new baby?
3: Dr. Burton's car's out front. And you were sick last night, weren't you?
2: What a slight headache, yeah.
3: And every time you're sick, there's always a baby, isn't there?
2: Mercy, Maud, babies don't come just because you're sick.
3: They've always come before when you were sick.
2: Dr. Burton's upstairs because he's afraid Jackie and Mary have the whooping cough.
3: Oh, is that all?
2: Mm-hmm. Which means you children will have to stay away from them. As for babies, I think it's about time we had a little... Oh, Bill, no, now don't tell me you're getting it too.
1: Stop that at once, William. I'm not going to have an epidemic in this house. We haven't time for any such nonsense. You children have been given good health, and by jingo, it's your job to keep it.
3: Yes,
2: I think I'll get him up to the doctor. Come along, dear Bill, come along.
1: Well, Lillian, we'll show them there's at least two in the house who won't get the whooping cough, won't we?
3: You bet, Daddy. You and me, huh?
1: Oh, no. Oh, these kids.
0: We all caught it, of course. And the upstairs took on the antiseptic aspects of a hospital ward, with Mother fluttering from bed to bed, full of love and reassurance.
2: Covered, Martha. Anne, put this jacket around your shoulders, dear.
0: Oh, thank you, Mother.
2: I'll go downstairs now and get your desserts. Then I'll read to you, if you like.
1: May I come in?
2: Oh, of course, dear.
1: I won't disturb anything.
2: It's all right. The children have missed you so.
5: Frank!
1: Oh, I'll be all right, Lily. I'll be all right, Lily.
8: In heaven's name, what is it now?
2: He's coughing too, Mr. Gilbert.
8: Oh, me, how did I ever get mixed up with this family? All right, let me hear you cough.
1: Oh, there's nothing the matter with me. I was only joking.
8: Huh?
2: You were what?
1: Well, it just wasn't any fun downstairs by myself, Lily. I wanted to be up here with the rest of the family.
8: Very, very amusing.
2: Oh, I give up.
1: I'm sorry, Lily, but all that quiet down there makes me nervous.
2: Really?
1: Well, tell me, Doc, how are my Mongolians coming along?
8: They'll live.
1: In spite of you, you old veterinarian.
8: Gilbert, I'll say one thing for you. Your children don't get sick very often, but when they do, they certainly mess up the public health statistics of the state of New Jersey.
1: How's that, Mr. Bone?
8: Ordinarily, I have a couple of cases of whooping cough or measles a week. When I have to report 11 cases in a single day, they're liable to quarantine the whole town of Montclair and close every school in Essex County.
1: Well, at least these are only light cases. Pioneer stuff, you know.
8: Is that so? By the way, those kids have tonsils, really ugly ones. As soon as they're over this cough, they ought to come out.
1: Nonsense. I've never had mine out.
8: Well, maybe you should have. Let's have a look at
1: them. No, you don't. My tonsils are sound as a dollar.
8: Sit down and open that mouth.
1: What's the point of all of this?
8: If you've got to talk, say ah. I might have known.
1: You're crazy. I've never been sick a day in my life.
8: Well, then keep them if you want to. But the children's tonsils have got to come out. All but one. Martha's. What does that mean?
1: Well, I'm thinking about their tonsils. Could we do it here in the house?
8: What's wrong with the hospital?
1: Nothing. But if we could rig up an operating room, I could take motion pictures and study what you doctors are doing wrong.
8: Now, just a minute.
1: Then I'd be able to show how you could eliminate a lot of waste motion and speed things up.
8: Your methods may work out fine in factories, Gilbert, but as far as a hospital...
1: Lily, we're going to have the children's tonsils out. I've made up my mind.
2: Oh, Frank, do we have to?
1: That's what this fellow here says. It's all right, Lily. I'm going to take movies.
2: Of the operations?
1: Certainly. No telling how many lives this sort of story will help save. Besides, if it makes you feel any better, I'll let this old butcher yank mine out, too.
8: Well, now we're getting somewhere.
2: Oh, Frank, don't you think we ought to...
8: Oh, don't stop him. Let him go ahead and cut his own throat. That's one part of the festivities I might even enjoy.
1: Will you stop drooling? By jingo, this may make you famous, you old quack.

0: In just a moment, we will return with Act Two of Cheaper by the Dozen. Here's Mr. Keeley, our producer.
1: Act Two of Cheaper by the Dozen, starring Clifton Webb as Frank Gilbert.
2: For weeks afterward, Father's favorite topic was the impending series of tonsillectomies and the great gift he was about to make to medical science by means of the motion pictures. But as much as we loved movies, this was one epic we'd have been delighted to pass up. There wasn't a chance. All too soon, the memorable morning arrived. Dr. Burton had settled on the dining room for the scene of the operation. And there, Dad installed his motion picture equipment, including a cameraman named Mr. Higgins. Mr. Higgins, however, failed dismally to share Dad's enthusiasm for the proceedings.
3: Oh, I don't know, Mr. Gilbreth. I hadn't figured on all this here ether. It's my stomach. I don't feel so good.
4: Higgins, I'm not interested in your internal organs. Just get that camera ready.
3: Oh, yes, sir.
2: My brother Bill was the first to go. The rest of us waited in the living room in a quiet huddle. Only one of us, Martha, would be spared. Of all the Gilbreth tonsils, hers alone would remain undisturbed.
5: Gee, I heard you poor kids couldn't have any breakfast this morning. How sad. How very sad.
6: Oh, cut it out, will you, Martha? Everybody knows you can't eat before you get operated on.
5: I had donuts for breakfast. Mmm, delicious. Oh, and a big piece of apple pie left over from last night.
7: Oh, you beast, get out of here. Mother, make Martha stop gloating about her breakfast.
8: Not another word about food, Martha, do you understand?
5: I'm sorry, Mother. I won't even mention donuts and apple pie again.
4: Well, Lily, number one's finished. We just brought Bill upstairs.
8: Oh, that poor boy. I'd better go right up to him.
4: Slept through it just like a baby. I can't wait to see those movies. Come on, Ernestine girl, you're next.
8: Don't be afraid, dear. It'll all be over in just a few minutes.
7: Oh, I'm not afraid. Much.
4: A Gilbert afraid? Don't be ridiculous. I just remember I'll be right there with you, dear.
7: Well, goodbye, all.
9: All right, girlie. Let's hop right up here on the table.
7: Is it going to hurt me, Dr. Burton?
9: At your age? Why, you won't even feel it.
4: My exact words, Doctor.
9: All right, nurse. Better help her there.
10: Hey, Mr. Gilbert.
4: Higgins, how about changing the lens for this one? I want to see exactly how his caddy hands him his knives.
10: Ain't it kind of hot in here, Mr. Gilbert? Maybe if we opened a window.
4: You want my child to get pneumonia?
10: Yes, but this ether.
4: Never mind the ether. Just take care of that camera.
9: Now then, nurse. You'll just... Good heavens.
4: What is it? What have you done now?
11: What have I done? I told you I didn't want Martha.
4: You haven't got Martha. That's Ernestine.
11: You sure?
4: Of course I'm sure, you jackass.
11: Now, look carefully.
4: Don't you suppose I know my own children? I tell you, that's Ernestine.
11: Well, if she isn't Martha, we've made a horrible mistake.
4: We? What do you mean, we? What kind of a mistake?
11: Well, all I know them by is their throats. I thought these tonsils were Martha's. They're the only ones that didn't have to come out.
4: You knocked my little girl unconscious for no reason at all? Well, what do we do now?
11: Oh, take them out anyhow. They'll have to come out eventually. Now, go in there and get Martha ready.
4: But she's been eating all morning.
11: But never mind. I'm not going through another day like this.
4: Start grinding, Mr. Higgins. At least we'll salvage something.
2: Poor Martha. It was a blow, but in she went. Full of pie, donuts, and indignation.
8: I don't care if it is Dr. Burton's fault.
4: No, Lily.
8: Letting her eat that huge breakfast only to be snatched up like that and butchered.
4: Lily, I told you, it's no worse than a mosquito bite.
8: Oh.
4: Higgins, keep grinding in there.
8: Mosquito bite, indeed.
4: Very well. Just to prove it to you, I'll go next.
8: Well, I thought you wanted to supervise your movie.
4: Oh, I intend to. I shall take only a local anesthetic. That way, I won't miss a trick.
8: And Dr. Burton's agreed.
4: Oh, that's a lot of nonsense about my physical condition. Burton. I'll be in the amen corner when they're laying him away. Besides, I want to get this over with before lunch. I'm starved.
9: All right, Gilbert. Who's next?
4: I am.
9: Okay, then make it snappy. A man can just stand so much.
8: Well, I hope you're not making a mistake, dear.
4: All right, sharpen up your tools there, Mr. Tallbones. Here I come.
2: Yes, indeed. To Dad, a tonsillectomy was nothing. And he didn't miss a trick. 10 minutes later, he staggered out of the dining room, one hand groping before him, the other at his throat.
12: Well, I don't... Oh, I showed my fault this morning. Oh.
8: Yes, dear, I know.
12: But that thing, that feeling that I can't talk, I can't talk.
9: All right, old pioneer. You just had to have it the hard way, didn't you?
12: Lily, I'm dying. I'm dying, Lily. Oh, Lily.
9: Sit down, old-timer. I'll give you something to make you sleep.
12: I'm going to sleep when my throat's cut.
13: Mr. Gilbreth.
12: Go away, Higgins. Go away.
13: Oh, I hate to tell you this, but it looks like none of the picture will be any good.
12: No good?
13: I forgot to put the film in the camera.
12: You what?
8: Now, Frank. Frank, don't get excited.
12: Let me at him. Let me at him.
13: Let me at him. It's too much for me.
12: Let me at him. Let me at him. Oh, my.
2: From that day on, tonsils was a subject we just didn't talk about in front of Father. One afternoon, he came home early. We children were in the living room undergoing our weekly music lesson.
8: What brought it to you? Well, dear?
4: I had a letter today, Lily, from Dr. Blenheim. You remember him, Czechoslovakia?
8: Frank, they want you to come.
4: Well, it's not definite, but Blenheim thinks they'll ask me to speak at the International Management Conference in Prague.
8: I knew they would.
4: The best scientific minds in the world, Lily.
8: Oh, and what an opportunity, darling, to have your methods recognized universally.
4: Yes, it's what I've always hoped for. But if it hadn't been for you, Lily, your help...
8: Will you tell the children tonight?
4: You can tell them if you want to.
8: I won't be here, dear.
4: Won't be here?
8: Have you forgotten? I have a date at the hospital.
4: So soon?
8: I'm afraid so.
4: But I thought you were only joking about going to the hospital. After all, you never went to one before just to have a baby.
8: Well, maybe I never thought about it before.
4: Well, it's going to be awfully lonely around here without you, Lily.
8: By the way... Do you mind what it is?
4: Well, I thought we'd already agreed it would be a boy. After all, we have 6 girls. But of course, anything you decide will be all right with me, Lily.
8: Thank you, dear.
4: Thank you, Lily.
2: That night, our baby brother was born. And for the 12th time, Dad's verdict was exactly the same.
4: Well, Lily, I'll say this much for him. He's every inch a Gilbreth.
8: I'm glad you approve.
4: Yes, I expect we'd better keep him, too.
8: Look at you.
4: What?
8: You were the one who was so afraid he'd be the last of the Gilbreths.
4: Well, I admit you had me worried there for a while, Lily. 4 girls in a row, that can be pretty nerve-wracking.
8: Of course, you know I did it deliberately.
4: 12 children, Lily, an even dozen. And hardly an idiot in the bunch.
8: You set the actual target, dear. 6 boys and 6 girls. I believe you even made a memorandum of it.
4: Sounds kind of silly now, doesn't it?
8: Not half as silly as it did then. Honestly, dear, did you really think we'd be able to go through with it?
4: Why, certainly. I always knew that anything you and I teamed up on would be a success.
8: Seem kind of funny, won't it? For the first time in 17 years, we'll be able to go to bed without setting the alarm clock for a 2 o'clock feeding.
4: Yes, it's certainly going to be a luxury, isn't it?
8: A wonderful luxury, but I'll hate it. Now give me my baby.
4: I've just one thing to say to you, young man. She's a pretty wonderful woman. Anyway, that's one man's opinion.
2: Mother and our baby brother Robert came home, and it was home once again. There was no further news about Dad's trip to Czechoslovakia, so that summer, as usual, we went to the beach at Nantucket. Dad had certain fixed ideas about the ocean, mainly that it was intended for bathing, regardless of the temperature.
14: Come on, Slowpokes. Hurry up. Last one in is Kaiser Bill.
15: Oh, Mother, must we go in? It's freezing.
8: You should know by now, Ernestine, how your father feels about the primitive life.
15: Oh, well, Em, let's go in and get it over with.
2: You'd think Dad invented this ocean. You'd think he... Ernestine, look.
15: That's Tom. Tom Black from high school.
7: Look, he's a lifeguard. But what's he doing here at Nantucket?
15: Well, he has to keep in condition for swimming somewhere, doesn't he?
7: Oh, but why did he have to pick this place?
15: And he's playing a ukulele.
7: And look at all those girls around him.
15: Come on, let's stroll by and see what happens.
7: I should say not.
15: Well, we know him, don't we? We see him at school, don't we?
7: Yes, we see him, but he doesn't even know we exist. Besides, here comes Dad.
14: Hurry up, girls. Good dip in the ocean never hurt anybody.
16: You better rest for a while, Frank. You know what Dr. Burton said.
14: That quack? My heart's as good as his any day. Better. Here we go, young ladies. Come on now. None of this nonsense about...
7: Dad, what is it?
14: Just look at them. Those girls with that ukulele player.
15: Daddy, you're staring.
14: A fine spectacle. Bobbed hair, rolled stockings, and painted knees.
7: But, Dad, that's the way everybody dresses at the beach. Everybody but Ernestine and me, we're just freaks.
14: Freaks or not, you're not going down round here with bare knees for all the boys to ogle. Not while I'm alive.
15: Well, boys don't ogle when everybody dresses that way.
14: Don't tell me what boys ogle. I was young once myself.
7: Honestly, Dad, how do you ever expect us to be popular?
14: Popular, popular. That's all I hear. That's the magic word, isn't it? That's what's the matter with this generation. Nobody thinks about being smart or clever. No, sir. They just want to be popular.
7: But, Dad, if you'd only be reasonable...
14: For the last time, no. You may not roll your stockings on the beach. How the girls want to go to the devil, that's their business. But you're not going with them. Is that clear?
7: It ought to be. We've heard it often enough.
14: Now, look here. You want to get married someday, don't you? Well, nice girls don't marry men, and nice men don't marry girls who make themselves cheap. You may run around with them before they're married, but...
7: Well?
14: When they settle down, they want someone they can respect.
7: Well, they certainly respect me. I'm the most respectable girl I know. Well, they respect me so much they don't even look at me.
15: Me either.
14: Well, that's too bad, isn't it? Now, come along and get some of that good salt water.
7: That afternoon, I made up my mind to revolt. I'd start from the top down. I took a pair of scissors and bobbed my head.
15: Anne, your hair. Oh, what have you done?
7: Oh, Ernestine, believe me. I didn't do it just for myself. I cut off my hair for you and Martha and Mary and Lillian and Jane. Because I know you'll never be emancipated until I pave the way.
15: Oh, Anne.
7: Otherwise, we'll all go to our graves old maids. Still wearing cootie garages over our ears. And long drawers.
15: Oh, but Dad'll murder you. When are you going to show him?
7: I'll be downstairs at dinner time. Now hand me that comb and help me trim the ends.
15: Oh, your hair, Anne. Your beautiful hair.
7: I had picked the worst possible moment for my revolt. Of course, I didn't know it at the time. But Dad had already received one blow. One that really hurt. When I went down for dinner, he and Mother were alone on the porch.
14: A cablegram, Lily, from Dr. Blenheim. It seems the management conference program is filled without me.
17: Oh, Frank, really?
14: Yes, Blenheim says he's still working on it, but not to count on it. I gather there's a general lack of interest.
17: Well, there'll be other conferences, Frank. Don't be too disappointed.
14: Yes, I guess I was counting on it too much, Lily. Well, let's go in and have dinner. There's only one thing I can count on, you and the children. The sweetest, the most obedient children who ever... Who...
17: Frank, what is it, dear?
14: Who is that? Who is that creature in there?
17: Anne. Anne, your hair.
14: Anne Gilbreth, take off that ridiculous wig.
7: It's not a wig. I've cut my hair.
14: You what?
7: You may kill me if you want to, but I've done it.
15: I think it looks kind of snaky, Dad. Besides, it's ever so much more efficient. What? I'll bet she can fix her hair now in 15 seconds.
14: Fix what hair? She hasn't any hair left to fix.
17: Oh, Anne, how could you do this to yourself?
14: To herself? How could she do it to an Airedale? Well, I won't have it. I want to grow him back, young lady, and I want to grow him back fast.
7: I'm not going to grow it back. I don't care what anybody says. I'm sick of being a freak.
14: Anne, come back here.
17: Let her go, dear. After all, it isn't such a tragedy. All the girls her age are bobbing their hair now.
14: But I distinctly told her, Lily.
17: She's growing up, Frank. She's no longer a child. Now, come and have dinner.
14: But we start in letting the children do as they please
17: around
14: here.
17: Please, dear. For my sake?
4: Well, all right, Lily. 15 seconds, hmm? I wonder if Ernestine knows what she's talking about.
2: By the time vacation was over, Dad was reconciled. My bobbed hair had been a bitter pill for him to swallow, but like all fathers, from the beginning of time, he gulped and swallowed it. Then one evening, in my bedroom...
4: What was it, Ann? That package from the department store.
2: Come on in, Daddy. You may as well know the worst. They're teddies, see? Ace teddies.
4: They're what?
2: I bought them with my own money, and I'm going to wear them.
4: No, no, you're not. You're going to send them right back. It embarrasses me even to look at them.
2: Oh, but Dad...
4: You mean to tell me this is all the underwear women put on nowadays?
2: Oh, please be sensible, Daddy. And you don't really mean I have to send them back. Not really, do you?
4: Well, but no silk stockings and high-heeled shoes. I'm not going to have a lot of doctor's bills because of foot trouble.
2: Oh, thank you, Daddy. And while we're both in the mood, you may as well know it's a little late for that now. See?
4: High-heeled?
2: Lace teddies.
4: They're what?
2: I bought them with my own money, and I'm going to wear them.
4: No, no, you're not. You're going to send them right back. It embarrasses me even to look at them.
2: Oh, but Dad...
4: You mean to tell me this is all the underwear women put on nowadays?
2: Oh, please be sensible, Daddy. And you don't really mean I have to send them back. Not really, do you?
4: Well... But no silk stockings and high-heeled shoes. I'm not going to have a lot of doctor's bills because of foot trouble.
2: Oh, thank you, Daddy. And while we're both in the mood, you may as well know it's a little...

0: Well, dear, who was it? Who telephoned?
1: Oh, Mother, I told you. I told you if I started dressing like other girls, everything would be all right.
0: But who was it, dear?
1: Joe. Joe Scales. He's asked me to go to the senior prom on Friday night. The prom, Mother.
2: Who is Joe Scales? Is he nice?
1: Oh, he comes from an awfully nice family, and he's cheerleader.
3: He's got his own car, too.
2: Two mighty fine recommendations. What about a raccoon coat?
3: Oh, well, he'll probably get that next year when he goes to college.
2: Gee.
1: Come on, Ernestine. I've got to decide on what I'm going to wear. It's formal.
2: Now, just a minute, young lady. Friday night, you say?
1: Oh, yes.
2: Let me see. Friday night, yes. Yes, that's all right. I can make it.
1: You can make what?
2: The dance, of course.
1: Dad, you don't mean...
2: You didn't think I was going to let you go out by yourself with a cheerleader, did you?
1: Oh, Daddy, you wouldn't spoil everything by doing a thing like that, would you? What'll he think of me?
2: That you're a sensible, well-brought-up child with sensible parents.
1: Oh, honestly, Dad, don't you even trust your own daughter?
2: I trust all my daughters. It's that cheerleader I don't trust.
1: Oh, no.
2: Now make up your mind. Either I go or you don't.
1: Yes, Father. Oh!
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0: The curtain rises on Act Three of Cheaper by the Dozen, starring Clifton Webb as Frank Gilbreth, with Rhoda Williams as Anne, and Betty Lou Gerson as Mother.
1: Friday night arrived, and so did Joe Scales. Now, Joe was no Rudolph Valentino, but he was a boy, and he was taking me, us, to the senior prom. Joe made quite an impression on my brothers and sisters.
2: Rah, rah, rah! Rah, rah, rah! Like the high school! Rah, rah, rah!
3: Hey, not bad, not bad at all. Hey, you kids ever see a William Tell tie? Okay, now watch. You pull the bow, and it hits the apple. Get it? It hits the apple, the Adam's apple.
4: Great Caesar's ghost, Lily. It's Joe College in the flesh.
5: Oh, not so loud, dear. I think he's kind of cute.
4: Cute? He looks like what might happen if a pygmy married a bobtail penguin. Where's Anne?
5: She just went up to get her wrap. Now, look. Dear, why don't you just stay home and have a nice quiet...
4: Stay home? I said I was going, and I am. I know it's not your fault, Lily, but things would have been a lot easier if you'd taken my advice and had old boys.
5: I'm sorry, dear. I'll try to be more careful with the next dozen.
6: Daddy, where are you? We're ready.
4: Coming, daughter, coming.
3: All set, Pop? Okay, baby, let's shake that thing. So long, gang.
4: Yeah, let's shake that thing. So long, gang.
7: Oh, hello, Henry.
8: Come on, Joe. The tickets. The tickets.
3: Oh, here.
8: What held you up so long? Kind of early to start necking, ain't it?
3: Shh, ixnay.
8: Huh? Oh, excuse me, sir.
4: Well, what happened to the cheerleader?
1: He's checking our wraps.
4: Well, shall we sit down?
1: Oh, don't you see, Dad? Everybody's talking. I can't even go to a dance alone. I don't know why boys even bother about me.
4: Well, I know if you don't. And that's exactly why I'm here. I haven't seen such ogling since we left Nantucket.
3: All set, baby?
1: Oh, yes, Joe.
3: Well, then come on. Let's give it the old hips. So long, Pop. Don't do anything I wouldn't do.
1: A little later on, when the orchestra was taking a rest, I ran into Debbie Lancaster. Debbie was a senior. She used lipstick and had plans of going on the stage.
9: Know something, honey?
1: I just gotta meet your daddy.

0: think he's the cutest man I ever saw. But he's kind of old-fashioned, Debbie. Then I'll just adore him, because I'm awfully old-fashioned myself. Maybe it's because I was born in Mississippi. You just got to be old-fashioned to be born in Mississippi.
1: Well, come on, then. But be careful, won't you, Debbie? I mean about your perfume and lipstick and everything.
0: Now, don't worry, honey. My daddy's the same way, always carrying on about me. But I notice he don't carry on when it's someone else's daughter.
1: Deborah Lancaster, Daddy. She's from Mississippi.
2: How do you do?
0: Oh, Mr. Gilbreth, I've just been hoping and hoping to meet you ever since you started visiting our school.
2: Is that so? Well, well, well, I'm delighted, delighted. So you're from Mississippi, are you?
0: Just a little old fugitive from a plantation.
2: Mm-hmm.
3: Come
0: on. Oh.
3: Hello, Debbie.
0: Hello, honey. Oh, and darling, you know Tom Black, of course.
3: Well, we ought to know each other by now.
0: Yes, of course. Dad, this is Tom Black.
2: How do you do?
3: Evening, Mr. Gilbert. Well, how about a dance, Anne?
0: Me? Do you mind, Dad?
2: Not at all, not at all. No, I'm sure this young lady and I will have a very pleasant time.
3: I guess Joe won't like this, Anne, but I've been waiting for this chance ever since you got here. Say, what have you done to yourself?
0: Nothing. What do you mean?
3: Well, you sure didn't look like this last summer at Nantucket.
0: How would you know what I looked like? You never even noticed me.
3: Well, I'm noticing you now, baby. And I mean.
0: You've just been revolutionizing industry, honey. Oh, I mean, Mr. Gilbreth, just saving millions of dollars in time and things.
2: Oh, well, I jingle, that perfume smells good.
0: Like it? The little boy at Yale sent it to me. But I mean, what does anybody want to save all that time for, Mr. Gilbreth?
2: Well, maybe for one thing, so as to be able to sit here and talk to a pretty little lady like you.
0: Why, I declare. And you're so good looking, too.
2: Well, I wouldn't go so far as to say that.
0: The other girls are just going to hate me if they don't get to meet you. Do you mind?
2: Mind? Me mind? Why, no, not at all. Bring them over. Many as you like. Bring them on.
0: Oh, thank you, sugar. I mean, oh, excuse me, Miss Gilbreth. Now, don't you go away, hear me? I'll be right back.
2: Well, well, well.
3: Say, your old man sure is swell, Anne. Believe me, if I ever have a daughter, I'm sure going to watch her, too.
0: You are?
3: They're not going to catch me letting her run around by herself.
0: But I mean, oh, yes.
3: A fellow likes to run around a little, sure. But when it comes to settling down, believe me, I want a girl I can respect.
0: Well, that's funny. That's just what my father
3: said. It sure makes you stop and think, all right. An important man like Mr. Gilbert sitting there all by himself, not even dancing. Just watching.
0: Tom, look.
3: Hmm?
0: My father over there, all alone, not even dancing.
3: Holy cow, look at him, Charleston.
4: Excuse me, Doc. May I cut in, please?
5: Oh, certainly, Anne. I just love dancing with you, Mr. Gilbert.
2: Thank you, young lady.
4: Well, I hope you haven't been too lonely, Dad.
2: No, I've managed.
4: I didn't know you could dance.
2: There's lots of things you don't know, young lady.
4: Maybe you ought to congratulate me.
2: What for?
4: Well, after all, it isn't every girl in Montclair High whose father can be Belle of the Ball. Now, let's be honest. They're not really bad kids, are they?
2: Well.
4: And you're not really going to tag along with me every time I go out, are you?
2: Well, we'll decide that when I get back. After all, I won't be able to tag along when I'm in Europe.
4: Europe? But I thought you weren't going.
2: Oh, yes, I am. I'm going to speak in London as well as in Prague.
4: But when did all this happen?
2: The invitation just came, a cable. Your mother sent Frank over with it not 5 minutes ago.
4: Oh, Daddy, that's wonderful.
2: Now, let's not get emotional. If you're going to toddle with me, young lady, by jingo, let's toddle.
4: A few days later, we were all in the living room saying goodbye. Dad insisting on going to the station by himself.
6: Mom, why can't we go to the station with Daddy?
0: You want to see the train.
2: When I get back, I'll show you lots of trains. I don't intend to start off for Europe wringing wet with tears.
6: You better hurry, dear. You don't have too much time. Boys, take your suitcases.
7: Oh, sure, Mom.
6: Okay, what were your pills? What about your pills, Frank?
2: Oh, Burton gave me enough to last a lifetime.
0: This is for you, Dad. But don't open it up till you get on the boat.
2: More socks?
0: Well, who taught me how to knit in the first place?
2: Okay, I plead guilty. Thank you, dear. Well, kids, let's get this over with.
0: Bye, Dad. Bye. Bye.
7: Have a nice trip.
6: Goodbye, Frank. Take good care of yourself.
2: Don't worry about me. If anything comes up, you know where to cable me.
6: Well, I'll take care of the work here. You just forget it. Enjoy yourself.
2: I will. Well, kids, one more kiss, huh?
0: Okay, bye.
2: Now, you behave yourselves. Do what your mother tells you. I'll be back in a couple of months.
0: I'm going to miss you so much.
2: A little more attention to the books, young lady, and a little less to that swimming champion, and you'll stand a better chance of getting into college, understand?
0: I'll work on it, Dad.
2: That's my girl. Well, goodbye, Lily.
6: Goodbye, dears. Have a good time.
0: Bye,
8: bye,
0: Dad.
8: Bye. Bye.
0: And so he left us. The telephone rang about 20 minutes later. It was Dad. He was at the station. He started to talk to Mother, and then that was all. What happened is like a dream now, an evil dream. Mother rushing from the house, the neighbors finding my younger brothers and sisters and sending them home. Something had happened. He was dead. Our father was dead.
6: Sit down. Children, please. Please sit down. I've called you older children together because I think you ought to know the situation. There isn't going to be a great deal of money. Most of it had to go back into Father's business. Anyway, I just telephoned Grandmother in California. She wants us to move out there and live with her.
0: If it's a matter of money, Mother, I plan not to go to college anyway. I'll get a job.
7: I don't want to go to college either.
6: Please, wait until I've finished. There is an alternative, but it hinges on your being able to take care of yourselves. I can go on with Father's work, keep the office open. That would mean we could stay here if we live very simply.
7: Sure.
6: And if things should work out, then Anne, you can go to college later on. Father wanted all of you to go to college.
0: Oh, don't worry about that, Mother.
6: Do you want to try? Can you run the house and look after things until I come back?
7: Well, come back from where, Mother?
6: I'm going to Europe. I'm going to give those speeches for Father. We all know how much they meant to him. I'm sure that's the way he'd want it. But as I say, the final decision is up to you.
0: Oh, Mother, you don't have to ask us. You know we'll do anything as long as we can stay together.
6: Thank you, dear. I knew that's the way you'd feel about it.
0: Well, since I'm going to be planning the meals from now on, I guess I better get started.
7: And I'll see that the house is kept nicely, Mother. Just the way you like it.
5: And I'll help her.
0: We all will.
9: We'll do the errands, won't we, Frank? And keep the yard clean and...
10: You bet we will.
6: Oh, you've got a bigger job than that, Frank.
10: Yes, Mother.
6: Because from now on, you'll have to be the man of the family.
10: We'll handle things, Mother. And we'll do a good job, too. You just wait and see.
6: Yes, son, I know you will.
10: Well, anyway, that's one man's opinion.
0: Yes, Dad. Yobreth and Company will go on. Mother and your even dozen will see to that. Mother will go to Europe, and you'll be proud of the way she delivers those speeches for you. And she'll go right on, following in your footsteps, to become the foremost woman industrial engineer in the world. And by 1948, America's Woman of the Year. But wherever you are, Dad, somehow I'm sure you know that. And never doubted it for one moment.

0: 600 wives.
1: He was much married.
0: He got around.
1: Oh, Solomon had 600 wives. He's known for his wisdom.
0: Yes, but I say he is dumb.
1: Who takes himself 600?

If you ever try to lose me, this old villain will pursue. I'll just follow you around every day, hound you the way I do.

Hiya, fellas. This is ex-Sergeant Willie Stein taking a 10-second break, which is more than I ever got in the Army. Just before Frank Lesser and myself were discharged from the service a short time ago, we wrote a little tune called Wave to Me, My Lady. Being very close to the V-Disc project while we were in the Army, we thought it would be swell if the Dinning Sisters could make a V-Disc of our song. So they did, and we certainly hope you like it.

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0: Dolores Brown, please come over here and say something to the soldiers.
1: Don Redmond, you know I'm always ready to say something to our soldiers. I'm going to sing you all a song, and I'm going to put my whole heart full of good wishes in it. 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
0: Well, all right.

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So what, a girl can get somewhere in spite of stringy hair, or even if she's a bit bold at the knees, makes no difference if she can show a faultless personality. And if you never even learn to spell, you can take dictation well. You never have to sit on the boss's settee. Never, never, never, unless you've got a perfect personality. And here's the thing that puzzles me. 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Some get sable coats and some even get wedding rings. 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'Cause, brother, I'm not looking for any relatives. 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

I'll never fall again. Said adieu to love, don't ever call again. For I must have you or no one. And so I'm through with love. I've locked my heart, I'll keep my

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Take it away, Phyllis.

Ladies and gentlemen, Crime Prevention Week, now being observed nationally, is designed for one purpose: to emphasize that crime is your personal enemy, costs money and lives, it weakens the moral and physical strength of your community. 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
1: Dragnet, the documented drama of an actual crime. For the next 30 minutes, in cooperation with the Los Angeles Police Department, you will travel step by step on the side of the law through an actual case transcribed from official police files. From beginning to end, from crime to punishment, Dragnet is the story of your police force in action.
3: It was Monday, April 20th. It was windy in Los Angeles. We were working the day watch out of bunco detail. My partner's Ben Romero. The boss is Captain McCauley. My name's Friday. We were on the way out from the office, and it was 10:35 a.m. when we got to the Holy Gospel Tabernacle. The pastor's house.
4: Look at that palm tree.
3: Yeah.
4: Windstorm sure didn't do it any good.
3: Well, it was really blowing last night. Woke me up a couple of times.
4: Yeah, not me. I slept like a baby. What'd you say the name here was, Olson?
3: Yeah, got it right here. Reverend Andrew Olson.
4: Mm-hmm. Doesn't seem to be anybody at home. I'll try it again. Mm-hmm. Huh?
3: We said on the phone he'd either be here or at the church.
4: Where's that?
3: Just around the corner, faces on South Spring.
4: Not a very wealthy-looking neighborhood.
3: Mm-hmm. It must be the church up there, huh?
4: Mm-hmm. Sure could stand a coat of paint.
3: Grounds are well-kept, aren't they? Nice flower beds.
4: Look at that. Giant pansies. Tried some in the backyard last year. Too bad.
3: What do you mean?
4: Giant snails. Sliced them right off at the roots.
3: Guess that must be him up at the front, huh? Better close the door, huh?
4: Oh, yeah.
3: Come on. Excuse me, sir?
5: Oh, didn't see you.
3: You the Reverend Olson?
5: Yes, can I help you?
3: My name's Friday, Reverend. I talked to you on the phone.
5: Oh, yes, Sergeant.
3: And this is my partner, Sergeant Romero.
5: How do you do?
4: Hi, that night.
5: Sergeant Merrill?
4: No, that's Romero, Reverend.
5: Oh, excuse me, Romero. Didn't expect you so soon. A little busy here fixing the pulpit. It happened last Sunday.
4: What's that, Remy?
5: I guess I got carried away with my sermon. Quite a commotion.
3: Oh?
5: I leaned forward in the pulpit. This whole section here just splintered and broke right off. Ruined my whole sermon. Well, I can finish this up later. Have a chair there, officers.
4: All right, thank you
3: very much.
5: There it is, Sergeant. Their names, descriptions. Mr. and Mrs. Tom Herbert. That's the name they used, anyway.
3: Mm-hmm. Would you mind briefing us on how it happened, Reverend? When did you first meet this couple?
5: It came to us a little over a month ago. They didn't have any reason to be suspicious. Mr. Herbert showed me some fine references. I didn't think it was necessary to check them.
4: What kind of approach did they use, could you tell her?
5: Well, the first visit, Mrs. Herbert did most of the talking. She told me she and her husband wanted to write a history of our church. It was supposed to be part of an historical book on all the churches in the county. Naturally, I felt a little flattered about it.
3: Mm-hmm. Did this Mr. and Ms. Herbert make any demands for money or to write about your church, I mean?
5: Oh, no, no. There was no money involved at first. They said all they wanted was our cooperation in doing some of the research work. You know, looking up dates, names, things like that.
4: Oh, I see.
5: They seemed very sincere, both of them. Didn't drink, smoke. They worked very hard during research and writing. I don't know why they had to change. It would have been nice having history written about our church.
3: Yes, sir. When did they first bring up the idea of money?
5: Well, Mr. Herbert came to me one day and showed me this letter. It was supposed to be from the people who were going to publish the history of our church. The letter said, well, because of certain business reasons, the whole thing was off. They couldn't publish the book. Mr. Herbert acted very sorry.
3: Mm-hmm. Did he leave that letter with you, Reverend?
5: No, he took it with him.
3: Mm-hmm.
5: I felt badly about the whole thing. They're doing all that work and then the book not being published.
4: Mm-hmm. Well, did the Herberts broach the idea of you and the church putting up the money to print the book?
5: Well, no, not exactly, but I guess they gave me the idea.
4: How do you mean?
5: They suggested that I talk it over with the church board, so I did. We all agreed it would be a shame to give up the idea of the book after so much work had gone into it.
3: Is that when you agreed to finance the book?
5: Well, the board and I did, yes. It's all my fault, though. I helped persuade them.
3: And the money came out of church funds, is that it?
5: As a matter of fact, it didn't. We only have a small operating fund, so you can see we're a small church. The congregation isn't wealthy.
4: And where'd the money come from, sir?
5: Well, for one thing, the ladies of the Altar Society put on a Sunday afternoon ham dinner. It made some money, and then the Herbert suggested we help sell advertising to pay part of the cost, so we did that, too. It still wasn't enough.
3: Well, exactly how much did you turn over to the Herberts?
5: $804.61. I had to borrow $350 from the bank to make it. It'll all have to be paid back. People who paid for their advertising, too. It'll all have to come out of our pocket. It's a terrible thing.
4: Yes, it is.
5: Terrible. I don't know what I'm going to do. Hate to ask the congregation for it. Their offerings have always been so generous, and they're not wealthy either, just working people.
3: Well, when was the last time that you heard from this Mr. and Mrs. Herbert, Reverend?
5: A week ago, I guess. Yes, it was last Monday. I got anxious and called them at their hotel. It's on South Grand. I can give you the address. They told me when the books would be ready. It said it would be on Tuesday.
3: Mm-hmm.
5: It's the last I heard. $104.61. I had to borrow $350 from the bank to make it. It'll all have to be paid back. People who paid for their advertising, too. It'll all have to come out of our pocket. It's a terrible thing.
4: Yes, it is.
5: Terrible. I don't know what I'm going to do. Hate to ask the congregation for it. Their offerings have always been so generous, and they're not wealthy either, just working people.
3: Well, when was the last time that you heard from this Mr. and Mrs. Herbert, Reverend?
5: A week ago, I guess. Yes, it was last Monday. I got anxious and called them at their hotel. It's on South Grand. I can give you the address. They told me when the books would be ready.

0: the books would be ready. It said it would be on Tuesday.
1: Mm-hmm.
0: That's the last I heard of him.
1: No forwarding address? No other place that you think we might find him?
0: No, I'm sorry. Just don't have any idea. So hard to believe anyone would do such a thing to us.
2: Yes, sir. I wonder if we could have the address of their hotel.
0: Yes, all right. If you'll come with me, I have it over at the house.
1: Did Mr. and Ms. Herbert have a car, do you know, Reverend?
0: I don't think so. If they did, I never saw it. I know what I'm going to tell the congregation. $800, that's a lot of money to our people.
2: Yes, sir.
0: Tell me, Sergeant. I don't mean to be uncharitable, but Mr. and Mrs. Herbert, do they have a criminal record? Have they done this sort of thing before?
1: Well, their descriptions seem to fit a couple that we've been looking for. They've been working the churches in this area on and off for a couple of years now.
0: Can't understand why they do such a thing. It's almost like robbing a poor box.
1: Yes, sir, they've done that, too. 11:15 a.m. We went back to the city hall and pulled the package on the suspects, Mr. and Mrs. Tom Herbert. They were a veteran man and wife confidence team who'd worked the Los Angeles area and other large cities around the country. Their specialty seemed to be swindling churches and clergymen. Over a period of 17 years, they'd piled up a long record involving frauds and various bunco games, but they'd only been brought to trial once. The case had been dismissed for lack of sufficient evidence. 11:35 a.m., we took mug shots of Mr. and Mrs. Herbert out to the Reverend Olson, and he identified them. We checked the hotel on South Grand where they'd been staying. No leads. We got out a local broadcast and an APB on them. Together with the sheriff's office, we sent a special bulletin about the Herberts to the pastors of the different churches in the city and county. From the list of names on the Marmee sheet, we began checking out all the known friends and relatives of the suspects. One of them was a Clyde Harris, proprietor of a physical culture school out in the Wilshire district. 1 p.m. Tuesday, we drove out to talk to him. Which way, Joe?
3: Right down the street, the blue and white sign there.
2: Oh, yeah. Venus School of Physical Culture. I can make you an all-American girl, Clyde Harris, manager. This looks like the office here.
1: No, we're supposed to meet him in the gym. That's next door.
2: Oh.
1: Yeah, here. No, go ahead.
2: Oh, yeah.
1: It's back this way, I guess.
4: Sorry, Mrs. Tollefson. You're doing it wrong. Your pelvis is all out of position.
1: Excuse me. Are you Clyde Harris?
4: Yes. Did you want something?
1: Police officers, Mr. Harris. Like to talk to you?
4: Oh, yeah, officer. Could you hold on half a minute?
1: Sure. Go right ahead.
4: Francis, would you take over here for a few minutes? I have to talk to these gentlemen. Ladies, Francis is going to count for you for a while. You go right ahead with the lesson. I'll be back in a few minutes.
1: Back here, officers. Won't take too long, will it?
2: No, sir. Just a few minutes. Sorry to interrupt your lesson.
4: That's all right. I just don't want to have the ladies thinking I neglect them. They pay good money for these exercises.
2: Yeah. Mm-hmm.
4: Here you are. Have a chair.
1: Thank you.
4: You said something about Tom Herbert on the phone, Sergeant. What's it all about?
1: Well, we understand that you're a friend of the Herberts, Mr. Harris.
4: Yeah, I knew Tom and Doris a couple of years back. Haven't seen much of them lately.
2: When was the last time you saw them?
4: Let's see. Must be 2-3 months anyway. Anything wrong?
1: Well, do you know where we could locate them?
4: I don't know for sure. Last time I saw them, they were at a hotel downtown in South Grand, I think. You know, South Grand, right near Pico.
1: You have no idea where they moved when they left there?
4: No, I didn't even know they'd moved.
2: They haven't phoned or contacted you at all in the last month or so?
4: No, not a word. They're not in a jam again, are they?
1: We'd like to talk to them, that's all. Would you know of any of their favorite spots around town, eating, drinking places?
4: No, I don't think I could say. They got around quite a bit. You checked with some of their other friends around town, the Pattons, the Thompsons, Mike Runyon?
2: What was that last one?
4: Mike Runyon, very good friend of the Herberts.
1: Ben?
2: No, I don't recall the name.
1: Well, how could we get in touch with this Runyon, Mr. Harris?
4: He's got a phone. Come on in the office. We'll call him if you like.
1: Yeah, thank you very much.
4: I'll get Mike.

0: on the line for you. Introduce you.
1: Would you mind talking to him, Harris? Don't tell him it's for us. Just ask if he knows where the Herberts are. Would you mind?
0: Yeah, all right. No answer. Maybe... Hello, Mike. Clyde Harris, Mike. Yeah, how are you? Fine. Fine? Yeah, long time. Say, Mike, you any idea where Tom and Doris Herbert are? Mm-hmm. Is that right? How about that, huh? How you doing? No, that's okay. It's not important. Sure thing, Mike. Make it soon, huh? Right. Goodbye.
1: Yeah?
0: No, he doesn't know where the Herberts are staying. Saw him a week ago out in Hollywood, though. Says they're doing fine.
1: How do you mean?
0: Ran into him outside that big church on Hollywood Boulevard. They told Mike all about it. They really got religion.
1: That's so?
0: Yeah. They're even writing a book about the church.
2: We called back Mike Runyon, a friend of the suspect, and he gave us the location of the church where he'd seen Mr. and Mrs. Herbert. Ben and I drove out there and talked to the pastor, Reverend John Kenworth. We showed him the Herberts' mugshots, and he identified them. They were going under the name of Williams, and supposedly they were writing a book about the history of the church. To cover publishing expenses and research, more than $1,000 from parish contributions had been placed in a separate account at a local bank. Reverend Kenworth told us that it was a special joint account, and the Herberts had access to it. Ben got on the phone and called the bank.
3: How's that? Yes, sir. Uh-huh. Yeah, all right, thank you.
2: What'd they say?
3: The two of them were in the bank yesterday. They didn't draw out everything.
2: How much did they leave?
3: $3.
2: Ben and I checked with the teller at the bank and showed him mugshots of Mr. and Mrs. Herbert. He identified them as the couple who'd withdrawn the church funds. We went to the hotel address the suspects had given to Reverend Kenworth. They'd checked out 2 days before. The search went on. 2 weeks passed. We ran out of leads. No further reports on the couple. A month went by. Tuesday, May 23rd. We got an APB from San Francisco on a couple answering the Herberts' description. They were still working the church angle. During the next 6 weeks, we got reports on them from Washington, Oregon, Nevada, and Northern California. In Sacramento, they apparently changed their MO for the first time. They started selling phony health insurance policies. They promised everything, and they had a lot of takers. One of the big selling points was a clause which promised full protection if anybody in the family should come down with polio. From Sacramento, they headed south to Oakland, and then to Fresno. On July 10th, the complaints started to come in, and we knew the Herberts had moved into Los Angeles with their health insurance racket. One of the first victims was a Carl Fogarty. He lived out in the Westlake area.
4: Here's a policy they gave me, Sergeant. Apex Health Insurance. Not worth the paper it's printed on.
3: When did they sell you this, Mr. Fogarty? You remember?
4: 3 weeks ago, I guess. Never would have known it was phony if my boy hadn't come down with polio.
3: How's he getting along?
4: Not too good. Right leg. He's got it bad there. It's not as if we don't have enough grief. We got to lose out on this bum insurance.
1: You mind if I take a look at that policy, sir?
4: No. Go ahead. Here you are.
3: Thanks, Joe. Hey. Yeah, same outfit, Joe. Apex Health Insurance. Same phony address.
1: Yeah. Would you remember the man who sold you this, do you think?
4: I think I would, yeah.
1: I wonder if you'd mind looking through these pictures, Mr. Fogarty.
4: Mm-hmm. Not at all.
1: Just look at them carefully, if you will.
4: Yeah. This one. That's him. I remember. Who's he?
3: His name's Herbert. When he came in to sell you this policy, was he alone?
4: Yeah, he was. Had a real good sales talk.
1: How much did you pay for the insurance?
4: Let me see. $43 and some odd cents. I remember that because I cashed in a war bond and I took $5 out of the rent money.
1: Outside of this policy here, you have no other papers that the man might have given you?
4: No, nothing but this business card here. Mm-hmm. He gave me that. You see here, the same name, Apex Health Insurance.
1: Yeah. Well, thank you very much, Mr. Fogarty. We hope your little boy pulls out of it all right.
4: Yeah, thanks.
3: Here's our card, sir. If there's anything we can do, give us a call.
4: Sure, okay.
3: About time we check the office, huh?
1: I think so. Do you have a phone here, Mr. Fogarty?
4: Oh, yeah, Sergeant. Straight back in the hall there. Help yourself.
1: Thank you very much. Yeah, that's right. Yeah, Fred. Joe Friday. Anything for us in the book? West 7th. Yeah, okay. Right. Thanks, Fred.
3: Anything doing?
1: It looks pretty good. Office got a call from a printing shop out on West 7th. The manager's got an order he's not too sure about.
3: How do you mean?
1: It's for a batch of letterhead stationery, business cards.
3: Yeah? For who?
1: Apex Health Insurance.
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2: Wednesday, July 10th, 4 p.m. Ben and I drove back downtown to the printing shop on West 7th Street and talked with the manager. He told us that the order for stationery and business cards for the Apex Health Insurance Company had been placed 2 days before. He said he'd become suspicious after reading a story in one of the newspapers about the polio insurance fraud. He also said that the customer who'd ordered the stuff was a woman. She told him that she would call and pick up the order on Friday. We showed the manager a handful of mug shots. He could give us only a partial identification of Mrs. Herbert's picture. We called the office, told them we were going on stakeout, and arranged for a relief. Ben and I spent the rest of Wednesday and all day Thursday and Friday in the rear of the print shop, where we could keep an eye on everyone entering the place. Friday, 6 p.m. No sign of the Herberts. Not a trace. Saturday, the same. No sign of either one of them. Monday, more waiting. The suspect stayed away. Tuesday, 3:30 p.m. I went out the rear door, went down the street and got some cigarettes, and then I headed back for the print shop.
3: Ben? Keep your coat on, Joe. Just called the office for a relief.
1: Why, what's doing?
3: That Clyde Harris, friend of the Herberts, the guy who runs the physical culture school.
1: Yeah, what about him?
3: He called the office, wanted to talk to us. I phoned him out there at the gym.
1: Yeah?
3: He told me he was out drinking last night and he met Mrs. Herbert at a bar. She was alone.
1: Did he tell you where to find her?
3: The Greenwood Apartments, 603.
2: When the relief men arrived, Ben and I left and drove across town to the Greenwood Apartments on Taylor Street. It was a three-story frame building set back from the sidewalk behind a sloping lawn lined with a box hedge. We checked the names on the mailboxes. The name T.J. Bronson was listed for apartment 603. We rang, but there was no answer.
3: Better try the manager, huh?
1: Yeah.
3: It's a nice place. The insurance racket must be paying off for him.
1: Here we go.
7: Can I help you?
1: Yes, sir. You the manager here?
7: That's right. Thatcher's my name. Can I help you?
3: Police officers, Mr. Thatcher. We're trying to locate the people in 603.
7: Oh, that crazy woman tried to blow up the place last night.
1: Why, what do you mean?
7: Mrs. Bronson, she came in drunk about 2 a.m. No sense at all. About 3 a.m., the folks in 601 called me and they said they smelled gas. I went up there and found her in the kitchenette. Not like a light gas stove turned on, going full blast. Crazy.
1: Where's her husband?
7: Couldn't say. Chasing around again, I think. Hadn't been home in a week. Lucky I got to that gas before somebody lit a match.
3: You said it happened about 3 this morning?
7: That's right. Crazy woman. She'll be all right, though.
1: Where's she now, do you know?
7: Yeah, County Hospital.
2: 4:25 p.m. Ben and I got in touch with the office and arranged for a stakeout at the Herbert's apartment. We called homicide and checked on the attempt suicide report. They informed us that the woman had been taken to the psycho ward, County Hospital. We went over to the hospital, checked at the main desk, and identified ourselves. The nurse on duty had us shown to the ward where the suspect, Doris Herbert, was confined. She was a halfway attractive woman in her late 40s, short, bleach blonde hair, dark eyes with deep circles under them. She turned and looked up as we stopped beside her bed.
3: Excuse me, you Doris Herbert? Is your name Doris Herbert?
8: What do you want?
2: Police officers, we'd like to talk to you for a minute.
8: I knew you'd be around, I don't care.
3: Ma'am?
8: I'm sick of it, I'm sick of the whole rotten thing, I knew you'd come.
2: I just have a few questions, ma'am, it won't take long.
8: Go ahead, I don't care. Did you find him yet?
2: You mean your husband?
8: He's not my husband, not anymore. Him and that cheap girl behind my back sneaking around. 20 years we've been happy, and he throws me away.
3: Where's your husband now, Miss Herbert?
8: With her. He's been with her a week. He doesn't even care I'm here. 20 years ago, he cared. I found him, taught him something. I taught him everything he knows.
2: This girl that your husband's with, where does she stay, do you know?
8: Yeah, an apartment. It's on Franklin, right on the corner, Franklin and Laurel. You were close, weren't you? You knew it was us.
3: What's this girl's name?
8: Marie Daly. I saw her with him. Tell me something.
2: Yeah?
8: You know it was us, Tom and me, the insurance?
2: Yeah, we knew it was you.
8: I didn't like it. It wasn't a clean game. Tom's idea. We made money, but I didn't like it. It wasn't clean.
2: All right, Mrs. Herbert, we'll talk to you later.
8: No, not me. I'm going to die. I'm going to die and forget all about it. Just be sure and get him, won't you, Tom? I tell him everything he knows. Get him.
3: You're sure about the address?
8: Yeah, I'm sure. Tell me something.
3: Hmm?
8: Why'd he have to do it to me? Throwing me away, lying, taking that cheap girl. Why'd he do it to me?
2: Well, you ought to have an idea.
8: Huh?
2: You taught him everything he knows. Before we left the hospital, we made arrangements to have Doris Herbert transferred to the prison ward. 5 p.m., we drove out to the apartment house at Franklin and Laurel and checked with the landlady. She told us that Tom Herbert's girlfriend, Marie Daly, had checked out of her apartment the day before. She said the Daly girl had a middle-aged man with her. We showed the landlady Herbert's mugshot, and she identified him as that man. She had no forwarding address on her, but she did remember the name of the express truck that called to pick up the Daly girl's baggage. We checked with the express company and found that the trunks had been taken to the Lockheed Air Terminal. We started calling the airlines. 6:30 p.m., we finally got a report that a man answering Tom Herbert's description had booked passage for two on a flight to Mexico City. The plane was scheduled to leave at 8:35 that night. Ben and I drove out to the airport and went on stakeout. 8:15 p.m., we waited. 8:20, no sign of them.
9: United Airlines Mainliner Flight 649 from Denver and intermediate cities.
3: Now, getting a little late, huh?
2: Yeah, it's 8:24. They're cutting it close.
3: Going in the bar, Joe. Take a look.
2: Yeah, that's them. Let's go.
3: Not hard to spot. What's the matter with the girl?
2: Looks pretty drunk. All right, come on.
10: Bourbon and water, huh, Marie? Is that what you want?
11: Bourbon and water, yeah.
10: Haven't got much time. We don't want to miss that plane.
11: We don't want to miss it.
2: You, Tom Herbert?
10: Yes, what is it?
2: Police officers like to talk to you downtown.
10: Just a minute. This must be some kind of mistake.
3: No mistake, Herbert. We talked to your wife. Let's go.
11: What is it, Tom? What do they want?
10: Nothing. It's a mistake. Now, look, officers, I don't know what this is all about, but we have to get a plane. The 8:35. I can't go downtown with you. Can't we talk it over here? I'm sure we can straighten this out.
2: Your wife copped out, Herbert. Now, let's make it easy, huh?
3: Come on, lady.
11: What's he talking about, Tom? A wife? What does he mean?
10: I told you it's a mistake. Now, be reasonable, huh, officer? All we want to do is take a trip. We've been planning on this. New clothes, new luggage.
3: Here's your hat. Our car's outside.
10: It's a mistake. You can't do this. We planned on it. We've been waiting a long time for this.
2: Yes, sir. So have we. Come on, let's go.
5: The story you have just heard was true. Only the names were changed to protect the innocent. On October 28th, trial was held in Superior Court, Department 88, City and County of Los Angeles, State of California. In a moment, the results of that trial.
12: Now, here is our star, Jack Webb.
2: Thank you. Friends, each week we're honored with letters from listeners all over the country. Letters telling us that you've bought Fatimas and you find them the best of all long cigarettes. Well, thanks to you and the many thousands of other smokers who have switched to Fatimas, I'm happy to report that more people are now enjoying Fatimas than ever before. January sales figures just released show that in the East, Fatima sales are up 56%. In the Middle West, sales up 133%. And here on the coast, Fatima shows an increase of 68%. Well, that means Fatima sales are up nearly 70% all over the country. Now, if you haven't yet discovered Fatima's much different, much better flavor and aroma, I suggest that you buy a pack tomorrow. When you do, I'm convinced you'll agree with Fatima smokers everywhere. In Fatima, the difference is quality.
5: Mr. and Mrs. Tom Herbert were tried and convicted on several counts of grand theft. They are now confined in the state penitentiary for the term prescribed by law. Grand theft is punishable by confinement for not less than 1, nor more than 10 years. You have just heard Dragnet, a series of authentic cases from official files. Technical advice comes from the Office of Chief of Police W.H. Parker, Los Angeles Police Department. Fatima Cigarettes, best of all long cigarettes, has brought you Dragnet, portions transcribed from Los Angeles.
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15: Johnny Dollar.
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15: Oh, hi, Stacy.
16: We'll be docking a day car in an hour or so now.
15: Yeah, I know.
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15: Okay, I'll be ready.
16: Say, Dollar, that was a little excitement we had aboard ship last night, huh? 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
15: That's putting it politely.
16: Well, what do you mean?
15: I think he got pushed.
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15: 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Assignment, the Star of Cape Town matter. Expense account concluded. Item 12, 50 cents, room service on 2 aspirins. Right from the start, this whole deal had been a series of headaches. Headache one, Andrew Forbes, international playboy and owner of the Star of Cape Town, insured for $150,000. Forbes was tossing that stone around like it was a cheap toy. He wound up murdered, the diamond missing. Forbes' probable killer, Julio Biak, was in a Cape Town jail at the moment, but his confederate was still on the loose. The steward who could have told me who the confederate was had been fished out of the drink, dead, last night. Now we were going ashore at Dakar, and whoever had that diamond could make it hard for me to find. It could be Stacy, the boy from the wide open spaces. It could be Helen, traveling companion to Agatha Forbes. And I knew if it did turn out to be Helen, it'd leave me kind of sick inside. Worst of all, it could be somebody I didn't even know about. Hence the aspirin. Stacy had asked us to meet him at the gangway at 10 o'clock, but he was nowhere in sight when I showed up. Pretty soon, Helen and Agatha Forbes came along.
17: Good morning, Johnny.
15: Hi, Helen. Miss Forbes.
18: Good morning, Mr. Dollar. Helen just told me about what happened last night. Somebody trying to seize her on deck. How dreadful.
17: Perhaps I shouldn't have told you, Miss Forbes.
18: No, I'm glad you did.
15: Anything happened during the night, Helen?
17: No, I kept my stateroom door locked.
16: Well, here you are. Sorry I'm late. I guess I overslept. You all ready?
17: Already.
16: Say, now, I'm mighty glad to see you with us, Miss Forbes. I was hoping you'd come.
18: I won't be going with you. I'm going to stay aboard and rest.
16: Oh, come on now, Miss Forbes. Do you good to let your hair down and frisk around a bit.
18: Really, Mr. Stacy, I assure you I don't feel like frisking around a bit. I'll see you when you get back.
16: Say, now, I guess I put my foot in my mouth talking that way. Oh, well, I usually do anyway. It's sure big enough.
15: Well, one thing I had to give Stacy credit for, he was a good guide. He threaded us through street after street in the native quarter of Dakar, narrow passageways crowded with people in stalls where native hawkers were peddling all sorts of merchandise.
17: This is fascinating, isn't it?
16: Well, like I told you, Helen, Dakar's quite a place.
17: I love it.
15: I wonder if it isn't about time we started back to the ship.
16: Say, just a minute, Helen. I think there's a shop around here you'd be interested in. Silks, perfume, stuff like that. You interested?
17: Sure.
16: Well, let me get my bearings a minute.
15: You need more perfume?
17: Johnny, does it bother you that I still wear this perfume Andy Forbes gave me? If it does, I won't.
16: Yeah. The shop I had in mind is right down the street. Come on.
15: Stacy led us to the shop. Helen began trying on dresses and robes. This I didn't like. If she had the diamond, this was a golden opportunity to pass it along. But there wasn't much I could do about it. Then all of a sudden I realized that Stacy was nowhere in sight. I went outside and started along the street looking for him. Then I spotted a man following me, a native in a burnous. So I ducked down the next alley to shake him. But he didn't shake. Then I noticed that this was a blind alley. The native was closing in, and what he had in his hand looked strangely like a knife. Suddenly a door beside me opened.
16: Come on in, Dollar.
15: Stacy.
16: I said come on in.
15: A gun in front of me, a knife behind me. I guess I don't have much choice. So, you had your stooge steer me here.
16: I figured sooner or later you'd start looking for me, so I just thought I'd make it easy for you.
15: Well, thanks.
16: Stick around, Hassan. I may need you.
19: Very well.
16: Hassan's a pretty effective persuader, Dollar.
15: How jolly. So you're the boy I've been after, Stacy.
16: Correction. You're the boy I've been after, Dollar.
15: What are you talking about?
16: A diamond called the Star of Cape Town. Let's have it.
15: Oh, look, don't give me that routine. Forbes was knifed by your buddy Julio Biak in Cape Town. You killed the steward aboard ship to keep him from telling me it was you who sent the cablegram to Julio.
16: Right boy, Dollar.
15: That should mean you've got the diamond.
16: Smarten up, boy. You think I'd have arranged this little reception for you if I already had the stone?
15: Wait a minute. You're the one who was doing all the room searching aboard ship?
16: I'm the one. Now let's have it.
15: I don't have it, Stacy, and I don't know where it is.
16: Oh, you got a real sense of humor, Dollar. So has Hassan. Why don't you show him, Hassan?
19: Very well.
15: Oh! Hey, look, this isn't going to do you any good.
16: It's not going to do your face any good either. Hassan?
15: Hey, look, you...
16: Don't try it, Dollar. I guarantee you'll get yourself shot. Now, look. So you're a nice, brave boy, but you're being foolish. It's no good trying to snow me. I got it all figured out.
15: Just what have you got all figured out?
16: It isn't in her stateroom. It isn't in yours. I searched them both again this morning before we came ashore. That's why I was late.
15: You're talking about Helen.
16: Who else? That's why I steered her to that shop to try on dresses. The little lady who owns it is a friend of mine. She'd have found the diamond if Helen was carrying it.
15: Helen?
16: Yeah, Helen.
15: How do you know she had it?
16: Process of elimination, buddy. She was the only one with Forbes before Julio got to him. I've been watching you and Helen like a hawk, Dollar. There's only one time she could have given you the stone. That was during that tender little clinch on deck last night, right under my nose.
15: Right under?
16: What's the matter, Dollar?
15: Nothing. Yeah, what Stacy had just said popped the whole deal into place suddenly. Right under my nose. Right where it had been all the time.
16: I tell you what, Dollar, you got just 5 minutes to tell me where that diamond is. Hassan will be here with you, and he's going to start persuading again if you don't talk.
15: I had to get back to the ship somehow. That meant I'd have to do some fast talking. I looked at Hassan. I couldn't tell which was glittering more, his black eyes or the knife he held against my throat. One wrong word, and I knew he'd start carving. Hassan.
19: What do you want?
15: You come from the desert, don't you?
19: Why?
15: You're a long way from home. Ever get homesick?
19: What do you mean?
15: Oh, I was just thinking, with half the money from that diamond, you could buy yourself an oasis with all the trimmings.
19: Do not worry. Stacy will pay me well when we get the jewel. Well,
15: what's he giving you for this job? 3 goats and a new burnous?
19: Dollar.
15: Hey, easy with that knife. It's just that everybody who works for Stacy seems to wind up getting paid off the wrong way. Take Julio Biak for one. The guy Stacy hired to get the diamond in the first place. He's roosting in the Cape Town jail right now.
19: You lie.
15: Oh, you can check on it. Then there's the steward who sent Stacy's message to Biak. He got shoved overboard. You can check on that, too. But I'm sure a thing like that would never happen to you.
19: Go on, Dollar.
15: Okay. I know where the diamond is.
19: How do I know I can trust you?
15: You can come with me to get it.
19: I don't know.
15: At least he was thinking about it, and that's all I wanted. His eyes got that faraway look. That's what I was waiting for. I whipped my arm up and knocked his knife loose. I buried my fist in his midsection. He jackknifed. A rabbit punch finished him off. I dove for the wall just as Stacy came charging in.
16: What the?
15: I kicked the gun out of his hand. I went to work. Stacy was rugged, but I finally made it. I got the Dakar police to put Stacy and Hassan on ice, patched up my face, and headed back to the ship. But there was something else hurting me a lot more than my face. Helen.
17: Johnny.
20: Yeah, Johnny.
17: Where have you been? I was... Your face, what happened?
20: Skip it. I have to hand it to you, Helen. That was a real Class A snow job you pulled on me.
17: What are you talking about?
20: Yeah. It was right under my nose all the time. The perfume Forbes gave to you. Now, where's the bottle?
17: On my dressing table.
20: Okay.
17: But...
20: Yeah, pretty fancy bottle. Solid base. Or maybe not so solid.
17: Johnny!
20: Uh-huh. In the base of the bottle.
17: Star of Cape Town.
20: I'll bet you're real surprised, aren't you?
17: Johnny, I didn't know it was there. I didn't have any idea. I swear it.
21: She's telling the truth, Mr. Dollar.
17: Miss Forbes.
20: Wow. Well, Agatha, that gun looks sort of out of character.
21: Perhaps. But I won't hesitate to use it if necessary.
17: I don't understand.
21: It was cruel of Andrew and me to use you like this, Helen, but... We saw no other alternative.
20: Wait a minute. You and your brother rigged this whole deal right from the beginning, didn't you? Sure. Sure, because you slipped yesterday, Agatha, when you told me you'd discussed your brother's party with him. But back in Cape Town, he told me it was a surprise party for you.
17: Johnny, I still...
20: Oh, it's simple, Helen. That bottle of perfume would have turned up missing when you got to New York. Agatha would have appropriated it. One big question, Agatha. Why all this?
21: Have you any idea what it means to see somebody drag the family name through the dirt time after time with his wild escapades? And have you any idea what those escapades cost?
20: Your brother was in debt, huh?
21: Terribly. We were pressed to the wall.
20: Oh, why didn't you sell the diamond?
21: We were bound by the will not to. But arrangements were made with someone in New York. What we could get for the diamond, plus what we could collect from the insurance... It would be enough.
20: Oh, nice little scheme. But you didn't figure on Julio Biak trying for the diamond in Cape Town and killing your brother in the process.
21: No. First, I didn't know what to do. But it soon became clear that more than ever I had to go through with a plan. My brother's creditors began to make trouble right after his murder. The diamond, please.
20: Oh, now look. Don't you get it, Agatha? You're licked.
21: What do you mean?
20: You've done all this to protect the Forbes name.
21: Of course.
20: You failed. The story's out.
21: No. It's known only to the two of you.
20: How are you going to keep us from talking?
21: I'll do whatever is necessary.
20: Bribe us? Kill us? Sorry, neither one's going to work.
21: Mr. Dollar, do not force
20: me... You're trapped, Agatha. By the same thing that got you into all this. The Forbes name. Are you going to brand it with murder? No. No, I don't think you are. I don't think you could.
21: I don't know. Please, Mr. Dollar.
20: I'll take the gun, Agatha. Thanks.
17: Oh, Johnny.
20: It's okay, Helen.
21: I guess I have failed, haven't I? All the way.
15: Expense account item 13, $375.50. Transportation and incidentals from Dakar home. Expense account total, $1,283.60. I turned the diamond over to the authorities for safekeeping and Agatha Forbes to face charges of fraud. Julio Biak and Ben Stacy were indicted for the murder of Andrew Forbes. Remarks? How about Agatha? I guess she did what she did because she thought the end justified the means, which is one of the oldest sucker traps of them all. How about Helen? Well, now that she's no longer a suspect, could be I'm no longer building up to a big letdown with her. At least it hasn't come yet. And I'm still waiting. And the waiting is real pleasant. Yours truly, Johnny Dollar.

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1: Next week, a yacht that wasn't there and a man who wasn't there. They never were. But that's where I found them. Join us, won't you? Yours truly, Johnny Dollar.
0: Yours truly, Johnny Dollar, starring Bob Bailey, is transcribed in Hollywood. It is written by Robert Reif and produced and directed by Jack Johnstone. Heard in this week's cast were Gene Tatum, Virginia Gregg, Harry Bartell, Chester Stratton, Marvin Miller, and DJ Thompson. Musical supervision by Amerigo Marino. Be sure to join us on Monday night, same time and station, for another exciting story of yours truly, Johnny Dollar. Roy Rowan speaking.

I could show the world how to smile. I could be glad all of the while. I could change the gray skies to blue if I had you. I could leave the old days behind, leave all my pals I'd never mind. I could start my life all anew.

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I could be

I want some kissing and some hoping and some missing and some hoping and some stuff like that there. I want some leaping and some chasing and some weeping and some pacing and some stuff like that there. And when I get a certain feeling, I confess it, there's really only one expression to express it. I want some hugging and some squeezing and some mugging and some teasing and some stuff like that there.

gonna be hugged, squeezed, mugged, teased. Stuff like that there. I wanna be petted, spooned, honeymooned. Stuff like that there. I used to think romance was bunk. A dog, a Mickey, for the ickies. But all at once my heart was sunk. And baby, you done it. I want some kissing and some hoping and some missing and some open and some... Stuff like that there. I want some moving and some chasing and some weeping and some pacing and some stuff like that there. And when I get a certain feeling, I confess it. There's really only one expression to express it.

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1: 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LSMFT. LSMFT. LSMFT.
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3: The Lucky Strike Program, starring Jack Benny with Mary Livingston, Phil Harris, Rochester, Larry Stevens, and yours truly, Don Wilson.

0: Ladies and gentlemen, since this is our first program of the new year, I'd like to bring you a man who has made two important resolutions. The first resolution was to give every member of his cast a raise. The second resolution was to forget the first one. And here he is, Jack Benny.
1: Yep. Thank you. Hello again. This is Jack Benny talking. And Don, I thought that was a very unfunny introduction.
0: Oh, yeah?
1: Yeah.
0: Well, I happen to think it was very funny.
1: Well, I don't care what you think. You know, you may not know this, Don, but you can get brand new, shiny 1946 announcers without waiting for Detroit to make up its mind. You know, I wouldn't mind having a thin announcer for a change. I'm getting pretty sick of looking at a pot that big without flowers in it. So just... Oh, hello, Mary.
2: Hello, Jack. Happy New Year, Don.
0: Well, same to you, Mary.
1: Hey, what about me? Aren't you going to thank me for the swell time I showed you New Year's Eve at that nightclub?
2: Yeah, but next time, let's not go home at 11:30.
1: Now, Mary, you know very well that we didn't get home till daybreak. Boy, was I raring.
2: You should have seen him, Don. Jack drank one bottle of Coca-Cola, jumped up on the chandelier, beat his chest, and yelled, "Look at me, I'm Tarzan."
1: Yes, sir.
2: And he fooled everybody if he hadn't opened his shirt.
1: Oh, yeah, well, how about that Tarzan yell I gave?
2: That wasn't a Tarzan yell. You sat on a hot light bulb.
1: Now, Mary.
2: Then he drank another bottle of Coca-Cola without a chaser yet.
1: Well, guy can have a little fun, can't he? Anyway, I was the life of the party.
2: You were nothing but a big show-off.
1: I was not a show-off.
2: Then why did you ask the waiter to throw you out?
1: I just did that for a gag. Now, Mary, you know very well we had a marvelous time. We danced all evening.
2: Okay, I had a marvelous time.
1: You're darn tootin'.
0: Say, Mary, is Jack a